0: not seem phased from that first inning comebacker. 1-2 pitch now. Here it is. And as Okar takes outside, that was the cutter. The four-seamer is the lead pitch for Harden on the year with the Sounds, but only narrowly ahead of the cutter. They're almost identical, about 30% of the time for each. The 2-2. As Okar gets jammed, pops it up, foul ground. Adams backing up, running near the side wall, can't get to it in time. So it stays 2-2 on Jose Azokar. Harden also has a sinker, a changeup, and a curveball. And we bring it up almost every time Tyson pitches because it's very notable. He's only a couple of years into his pro career, and he has added three of the five pitches in his arsenal just in the last couple of years. His 2-2 on the way as Okar takes high. Last year, he added the four-seamer and the sweeper. This year, he added the changeup. So three pitches new to his mix just in the last 2 years for the 12th round pick by the Brewers in 24 to Mississippi State. As Okar lines a base hit to center. That was a 3-2 sinker that was down, and as Okar barrels it into center to get Gwinnett on the board. Hicklin scores from third on a one-out single. As Okar with his 22nd RBI, and it's 2-1 Sounds. And the batter now is Ben Gamble. He's another of their lefties. Harden's been really tough on lefties here at AAA. First pitch from Tyson is up and outside for ball one. Former Brewer Ben Gamble, 0-for-5 with a couple of walks in the series. Sounds have pitched him tough this year. He takes a strike. Mention how Jim Jarvis has torched the Sounds this year. Ben Gamble is just 3-for-33 against Sounds pitching. Harden's 1-1 on the way. And Gamble lines one toward left, a base hit over Zamora. Played back in by Lara. Azokar heading first to third. Lara throws to second to keep Gamble at first. And now they're on the corners with one away. So back-to-back singles. Gamble did not barrel that ball, but he hit it hard enough on an elevated fastball. And it brings up Jair Camargo. Camargo was 0-for-3 with a walk on Tuesday. Right-handed batting catcher. And the pitch by Harden. Off the outside for ball one. Harden pitched the Saturday game for the Sounds last week in Memphis. Here's the 1-0. And it swung on and missed. And he pitched into the seventh inning. And he went seven for the Sounds in his AAA debut back in mid-May. And then in Memphis on Saturday, he went 6 2/3. Gave up three runs on six hits. The 1-1 is swung on, slowly hit toward third. Charging Wilkin, gloves, makes a running throw in time. A run scores, though, and that ties the game as Jair Camargo bounces out to bring in Jose Azokar. Wilkin's only play was at first, and he gets the job done on Camargo. So two outs. Gamble went to second, and the batter is their number nine man, Luke Williams. That's a terrific Memphis offense. The wind was howling out in that series, and Harden gave yet another quality start. The pitch is swung on and missed by Williams. And that's four quality starts by Tyson Harden in seven starts at AAA. In a very short time, he is now the team leader in quality starts with four of them. The 0-1 pitch, and Williams fouls it away. And it's only been a little more than a month now that Harden's been up here from AA. And he's got four quality starts. Had the 11 strikeout game here against Durham on the last homestand. His 0-2. Williams swings and foul tips it for strike three. Carroll holds on. That was a breaking ball. Harden gets his first strikeout tonight. Gwinnett, though, gets two runs here in the second inning. Two runs on three hits with one man left. And at the end of an inning and a half, it's the Sounds 2 and Gwinnett 2.
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0: Brock Wilkin leads off the bottom of the second for the Sounds. They've got a 2-2 ball game here against Gwinnett, and Garrett Bauman going back to work. Bauman threw 21 pitches in that first inning. Here it comes to Wilkin, and Brock hits a ground ball out to second baseman Brett Wisely. Gloves it cleanly and throws to first in time, and quickly one down. Well, Wilkin homered on the first pitch last night in his first at-bat. Tonight, also hacking on the first one, but he grounds out. And the batter is Luis Matos. Matos 1-for-7 with a walk in the series. 250 average on the year in 30 games. Bauman delivers, and that is taken for a strike. 2-2 game here in the second. Matos in the number 7 spot tonight. He batted leadoff last night. Jet Williams away from the team for a couple days. The 0-1, and it's popped up on the infield. The catcher Camargo near home plate in foul ground makes the catch. Two down. Yeah, Jet Williams yesterday, if you weren't with us, was placed on the temporary inactive list. He's away from the team at a family wedding for a couple days. Here's Eddie's Leonard. So that changes the dynamic a little bit for the Sounds, both batting order-wise and defensively, without one of their leaders. Jet Williams will be back soon. Here's Leonard now, batting eighth and playing at second base. The pitch, and Eddie's takes up high for a ball. Leonard 1-for-7 with a walk in the series, hitting .292 on the year with an .896 OPS. Solid numbers for Eddie's. And this last pitch was challenged by Camargo, but it was a ball. And Gwinnett loses that challenge and now has just one remaining the rest of the game. Leonard waiting. And Garrett Bauman refiring. And it swung on, grounded up the middle. And back a second, Wisely there, gobbles it up, throws to first in time. And the Sounds go quickly and quietly here in the bottom of the second. We've played two on this Friday night with a great crowd on hand on a fireworks night. It's the Sounds 2 and Gwinnett 2.
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0: Tyson Harden facing the top of the Gwinnett order here in the top of the third. Jim Jarvis leads it off for the Stripers. Harden's first pitch is in for strike one. Sounds and Gwinnett tied at two on a overcast, breezy, and warm Friday night, but most importantly, dry. Here's the 0-1 now, and Jarvis takes up and away for a ball. Sky's clearing a little bit, too. There were a couple of sprinkles after the gates had opened tonight, but never really anything to worry about, and now it's becoming a really good night for a game. Next one to Jarvis is outside, and it's 2-1. Jarvis singled in the first inning. He hit that shot off Harden's right leg, and Harden's been able to stay in. 2-1 now, and Jarvis dribbles it foul toward the Gwinnett dugout. 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Here's the 2-2. And it swung on, grounded up the middle again. This one handled it short by Zamora. And he zips the throw to first in time to get Jarvis. Plus, you can also get exclusive monthly deals to help you save even more at Circle K. 1K so far for Harden after he finished that second inning by striking out Luke Williams. Now he faces Deshaun Kersey, who flied to center his first time. Wilkins stays in a little bit at third. The pitch is swung on, lined up the middle. That's speared on a hop by Zamora. In back a second, throws to first in time. What a play by Freddie Zamora. His first action of the series. And as usual, it's shortstop for Freddie. He makes it look smooth and easy. That ball was hit 100 miles an hour off the bat. And Zamora, all in one motion, went into a slide, spun around, and made the throw to first. Two down. And here's Brett Wisely. And the pitch is taken low for ball one. I'm also mindful of what Tyson Harden might be thinking because he already got hit with that comebacker in the first inning. There have been a few other balls that have been right back through the middle. He's got to be thinking, hey, can you guys hit it a little bit in a different direction? And a strike taken by Wisely, and it's 1-1. There have been a lot going right back up the middle tonight by both teams, for that matter. Wisely bounced into a double play earlier. He swings and fouls it away. And Harden moves ahead, one ball and two strikes. Brewer Hicklin waiting on deck. The breeze blowing, when it does pick up, blowing kind of over toward left field. That's the way it usually blows on most windy nights here at the yard. Base is empty with two gone. Wilkin off the line at third, the 1-2. And that is just off the plate, a sweeper. Harden reacted like he thought that was going to be strike three called. And it was down just a little bit. Honestly, that's a pretty good take by Wisely. It's a good 1-2 pitch. Next one coming. And Wisely hits a ground ball out to short. Zamora's got that. Makes the throw to first. And it's a 1-2-3 for Tyson Harden. And everything handled at shortstop by Freddie Z. We go to the bottom of the third. It's the Sounds 2 and Gwinnett 2.
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0: Freddie Zamora will lead off the bottom of the third for the Sounds after getting three putouts in that top half. 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
0: Zamora fouls away the first pitch from Garrett Bauman. 2-2 game here in the last of the third. So glad you're with us wherever you may be on this Friday night. Jeff Hem with you at First Horizon Park. Cruz Martin has the controls over at 94.9 The Fan. The 0-1 pitch, and Zamora takes low. And we again welcome those of you watching tonight on MyTV 30 across Middle Tennessee. Now the 1-1 pitch to Zamora, taken for a strike. First at-bat of the series for Zamora. He was 0-for-5 with a walk on Saturday in Memphis. And that was his lone game in that series. In fact, Zamora played in just one game in the Durham series prior to that. So his playing time has been sporadic, and yet he makes the plays like he just did out at short routinely. Here's a ball down and away. We talked about that early in the year with Zamora. There were stretches where he would not get regular playing time, and then he'd get a start, and he would make it look easy, both at the plate and on defense. Not easy to do. The 2-2, that's grounded fair. Base hit right field. Pass junk down the line. Zamora rounding first, heading for two. The throw there by Azokar. Zamora slides, and he's safe. In with a double at second base. Hustle double by Zamora. Azokar made a nice play on that ball. His throw to second nearly got Zamora. And it's a leadoff double for the Sounds here in the third. That ball was just out of the reach of Shunk. And then it went down the line as Azokar was in foul territory by the time he threw it in. And the tag a little bit late from Jarvis. Now Greg Jones bats as the Sounds try to break the tie here in the third. The pitch. And Jones checks and went around, I believe. Yep, confirmed on the appeal. I thought it might be one that Jacob Metz would call himself, but the appeal to Ben Phillips confirms that it was a swing on Jones. Trying to hold up on that 95-mile-per-hour heater of Garrett Bauman. The 0-1 now, and that's inside for a ball. Bauman committed to Central Florida early in his high school career, but then signed with the Braves in 2023 out of high school when they drafted him in the fourth round. The 1-1, Jones takes down and away. That same draft, Hurston Waldrop was drafted in the first round by the Braves out of Florida. Drew Hackenberg was drafted in the second round out of Virginia Tech. 2-1 pitch now, and Jones takes low and in for a ball. So three members of the current Gwinnett rotation that we're seeing this week were all in that 2023 draft by Atlanta. 3-1 pitch. Nope. And stepping off instead, Bauman disengages to look back Zamora out at second base. Now the pitch. And that's down low to Jones for ball four. So Greg draws a five-pitch walk. Now the Sounds have two men on base with nobody out here in the third. And Luis Lara is coming up. And speaking of Hurston Waldrop, he was scheduled to start for Gwinnett here tomorrow night. He's coming back from elbow surgery. And the Braves called up Waldrop today. They had to put Robert Suarez on the injured list. So they've called up Waldrop. So Gwinnett is now in a to-be-announced situation for their starter tomorrow. Sounds will have Harrison Garabito starting against a starter to be determined for the Stripers. When Gwinnett was here a month ago, we saw Austin Gomber in their rotation. So we'll see if Gomber or somebody else jumps in for them tomorrow. The pitch to Lara, bunted foul by Luis, and it's 0-1. So it's Garabito against TBD now tomorrow, with Waldrop being recalled today by the Braves. And then Sunday night in the finale, it was going to be Thomas Pannone against Drew Hackenberg. But now it's going to be Logan Henderson for the Sounds on Sunday. Saw Logan today. He said he's feeling well. He's ready to go for Sunday to make a Brewers rehab start with the Sounds on Sunday night. The 0-1 is down and away. He's been around the club for a couple days. All going well for Henderson, who's on the Brewers injured list with a back injury, but ready to get back on a mound in game action on Sunday night. So we'll probably see Thomas Pannone in back of Henderson in that game, since Logan won't have a big workload. 1-1 to Lara is low and in. And then the starter for Gwinnett was going to be Hackenberg after he started the opener of the series on Tuesday. But instead, we're told it'll be J.R. Ritchie, who's just back from Atlanta. So Garabito against TBD tomorrow night, and then Henderson against Ritchie on Sunday night. 2-1 pitch. Taken low and in by Lara. And that is worth keeping in mind for you. Sunday is a night game now that we're into the heat of the summer. The Sounds go from those 1:05 afternoon games to 6:05 on Sunday nights. 3-1 pitch. Lara bangs it foul out of play. 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And Lara lines one to left. That's down for a base hit. Zamora heading to third, being waved around by David Tufel. Hicklin's got the throw from left to the plate. Not in time. Greg Jones goes to second. Luis Lara drives in another run. And the Sounds are back in front. 3-2 in the third as Lara knocks in Zamora. 34th RBI on the year for Luis Lara. He's already turned in yet another multi-hit game, and we're only in the third. Sounds still have two on with nobody out, and Tyler Black will stand in. Black had the run-scoring triple back in the first inning. Bauman deals, and Black swings and misses in the count 0-1. And then next week, Jacksonville is in for the back half of this 12-game homestand the Sounds are enjoying. Nice chance to get off to a good start here in the second half. The Sounds, one of the best teams in all of baseball at defending their home turf. And they've got a 12-game homestand right now to open the second half of the schedule. Here's a pop-up by Black over toward the left side and out of play. So the 12-game homestand comes at a good time in the schedule. Starting the second half in this split-season format, you got Durham at 3-0, and then the Sounds are one of many teams at 2-1, just a few days into this second half schedule. Durham's in Norfolk, taking advantage of playing the Tides. They're scoreless in the seventh in that game tonight. On the Harden Law out-of-town scoreboard, Black checks on a ball down low, didn't go. And it's one ball and two strikes. Jones at second, Lara at first. Nobody out here in the third. Baumann ready, and the pitch. Black hits it foul straight back to the screen. Baumann in that first inning took a comebacker off the foot, gave up a couple of runs, threw 21 pitches. Then he only needed five pitches in the second inning to work a 1-2-3. But now he's got no outs in the third as Black yanks one foul. And Baumann in this inning has thrown about 20 pitches already. So the Sounds are making him work again. One ball, two strikes, and the pitch. And Black gets out of the way, I believe. It almost hit him. The runners are advancing as the ball gets away from Camargo. Well, that happened to Tyler in the first inning where he had to lunge out of the way, and somehow that pitch did not hit him. So it'll be a wild pitch against Baumann. That's twice tonight. I'm amazed that Tyler Black did not get hit by a pitch. It was coming right at him, and he took his legs out from underneath himself to get out of the way. So now he's got second and third with nobody out. Infield in for Gwinnett, and the 2-2 pitch from Baumann. Black takes in the dirt, smothered by Camargo. Three balls, two strikes on Tyler Black. The Sounds have the lead, now looking to add on. The kick and the payoff pitch. And Black takes low, ball four, and now the bases are loaded. Loaded with nobody out for Luke Adams. And a chance for this to become a crooked number, perhaps, in the bottom of the third. Adams is the Sounds' cleanup hitter, presented by TDOT. Litter is a big problem in Tennessee, but you can do something about it. Learn how you can join the Nobody Trashes Tennessee movement at NobodyTrashesTennessee.com. Lance Carter is the Gwinnett pitching coach. He's out to have a word with Garrett Baumann. Sounds are up 3-2 here in the bottom of the third. We mentioned the 6:35 first pitch tomorrow night. It'll be a Margaritaville night tomorrow night. And the first 2,000 fans will receive a Hawaiian shirt to be part of the Parrot Head crowd tomorrow night on Margaritaville night. On a Hit City Saturday. And then Pirates and Princesses night on Sunday night. For the Sunday Family Fun Day with post-game kids round the bases after the game on Sunday. All right, here's Adams, the pitch, and Luke takes down and away for ball one. Got Jones at third, Lara at second, and Black at first. So speed at every station for the Sounds. Baumann on the ropes, the 1-0, and Adams takes inside ball two. Good take there by Luke on that sinker at 96. And this is about a 25-pitch inning now for Baumann. He's got no outs. And there is some movement in that Gwinnett bullpen. 2-0 on Adams. Here's the pitch by Baumann. And Adams takes a strike. That was the splitter. Baumann did not want to throw a 2-0 fastball, even with bases loaded, nobody out. Carefully working on Adams, who had the sack fly back in the first inning. Now the 2-1 pitch, and Adams takes just a little bit low, 3-1. Sinker at 96, but it was down. And Adams can be very selective here, looking for something to hit and hit hard. Rocks the bat up above the right ear. Bases loaded, nobody out. The 3-1 pitch, and Adams drives one down the left field line. In the corner, that ball is gone! Grand slam, Luke Adams! A middle in 3-1 fastball, and Adams knew where to put it into the seats in left, and the Sounds lead 7-2. Another grand slam for the Sounds. They hit two on Tuesday night. They've already got eight on the year. which is a franchise record, and we are only at midseason as Luke Adams puts a charge into one. And here's Jefferson Carroll with nobody out. And it's swung on and fouled away. For 3-1 with the bases loaded, that was actually not a bad pitch, in my opinion, by Ballman. I mean, it was not like it was right down the middle. Here's the 0-1, and Carroll swings and misses. It's 0-2. But Adams, you know, on 3-1, bases loaded like that, you're looking for something in one spot, and I think that was the spot that Adams had in mind, the way he crushed that pitch. And that was a low line drive that got out. Now Carroll takes down low on a splitter. That's the second grand slam this year by Luke Adams. We were just talking about that the other night because his first hit of the year was a grand slam back in April. Now Carroll puts a charge into one right center field. Kersey cuts over, dives and can't get it. That's a base hit back to the wall. Carroll heading to second, rounding and heading for third. Played back in by Azokar, and it's a triple for Carroll. And the Sounds have hit for the cycle as a team here in the third with nobody out. Zamora had a double. Lara had a single. Adams hit the grand slam. And now Carroll has a triple. And that is going to end the night for Garrett Ballman. He ran into a buzzsaw here in the bottom of the third. He will leave with nobody out. He's given up 7 runs on 6 hits, and the Sounds have sent him packing. Gwinnett makes a pitching change. 7-2 Sounds, back in a moment on 94.9 The Fan and the Sounds Radio Network.
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0: Brock Wilk in the batter, and the Sounds have Jefferson Carroll at third with nobody out. They've already scored a total of 5 runs in this bottom of the third. They lead 7-2, and the new Gwinnett pitcher is left-hander Connor Thomas. Who's got a .54 ERA in 8 outings with the Stripers this year. His first pitch to Wilkin is down low for a ball. Thomas made his major league debut last year with the Brewers, but he then dealt with a lot of injuries and only pitched in 2 games for the crew. Here's the pitch, and that's a shot out to left by Wilkin for a base hit. Carroll will come in and score. Brock Wilkin goes down and yanks a fastball into left center field for an RBI single. Sounds keep the line moving. They lead 8-2. Charge that run to Garrett Ballman and now close the book on the Gwinnett starter. 8 runs on 7 hits and 2-plus innings for Garrett Ballman. And here's Luis Matos. First pitch to Montos is hit in the air. Deep left field. Hicklin back. Looking up. Gone! Luis Montos joins the home run party. And it is a full-fledged rout at First Horizon Park. 10-2 Sounds on a blast to left by Montos. His third home run with the Sounds, and it's an 8-run inning. Sounds might hit for the cycle twice in this inning as a team, the way they're going right now. They've got two singles, two home runs, a double and a triple. Now Eddie's Leonard takes outside for a ball. Montos ready on the first pitch. Here's the 1-0, and Leonard takes outside. Eddie's is the ninth batter of the inning. And again, there are no outs. Connor Thomas trying to eat up some innings now for Gwinnett. And there's a swing, a foul back by Leonard. Thomas had been a Rule 5 selection by the Brewers last year, which meant they had to keep him on their big league roster the entire year. We mentioned he had the two games for Milwaukee. Here's a pop-up foul back out of play. And we had seen a lot of Connor Thomas when he was coming up with the Cardinals pitching for Memphis. But he never got a big league chance with St. Louis. Former Georgia Tech standout, drafted back in 2019. He's a Georgia native. He's 28 now. He comes home, and Leonard swings and misses strike three, and there is the first out of the inning. And now Freddie Zamora comes up for the second time as the 10th batter of the inning. He started all of this with that double down the right field line. Zamora waits, and Thomas steals, and it's swung on, chopped slowly right side. Shunk leaves first to go get it, flips it to Thomas covering, and they get the out on Zamora. Another first pitch swing by a Sound. They're on the attack. 3-1 put out, and it brings up Greg Jones. So the official final line on Garrett Bauman is 8 runs on a total of 6 hits. In 2-plus innings, 2 walks and a strikeout. He ended up throwing 59 pitches, 33 of which came in this inning where he did not record an out before departing. So now Greg Jones bats, turns around from the right, and fouls one away. Another first pitch hack by a Sound. They are going up there ready for that first one. Jones has struck out and walked tonight. Thomas ready and dealing. And the 0-1 pitch just popped up foul, back out of play. Brewers and Cubs are scoreless in the fourth in Milwaukee on the Harden-Law out-of-town scoreboard. Jacob Mizorowski has not yet given up a hit. One of many former Sounds in that Brewers lineup tonight. Here's the 0-2. And Jones swings and misses strike three, and that will end the inning. But what a frame for the Sounds. They put up an 8 spot in the inning on 6 base hits, and they leave none. And at the end of 3, Sounds Baseball is driven by your Middle Tennessee Toyota dealers. For all Toyota offers, go to toyota.com. It's the Sounds 10 and the Stripers 2.
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14: Hi, I'm Nicole Kidman. Does a broken arm belong at the same hospital system as world-class genomics? Solving undiagnosed diseases? Actually, that's exactly where a broken arm belongs. At Vanderbilt Health, they know that solving the most complex problems

0: Third inning by the Sounds, the 1-0, and Hicklin takes a strike. Sounds with 8 runs, including 2 homers in that third. The grand slam by Adams and the 2-run homer by Matos. Hicklin fouls one away. And that 8-run inning matches the biggest individual inning the Sounds have had this year. They scored 8 runs in the first inning back on May 16th against Iowa. Harden back to the windup and the 1-2. And Hicklin pokes it foul back to the screen. And that was a Saturday night against the I-Cubs. It also included a grand slam. Eddie's Leonard hit a first inning grand slam in that 8-run inning. Here's the 1-2. And it's down and away. Man, the grand slam has become the theme of the Sounds, especially lately. They had a couple last week from Akil Baddoo in Memphis. They've hit a few this week against Gwinnett. 2-2 now, and that's up high for a ball. And they're up to 8 grand slams on the season, a franchise record for grand slams in 1 year. And we got about half the year left. 3-2 to Hicklin. Here it comes. And Brewer takes strike 3 call. Got him looking with a cutter. And Hicklin's mad at himself for not pulling the trigger on that one. Harden picks up his second strikeout. One away here in the fourth inning. And it brings up Aaron Shunk. Shunk grounded out his first time up. Big crowd on this Friday night. And they got their money's worth in that third alone. There's a strike on Shunk. In this park against Gwinnett, it's usually gone pretty well for the Sounds the last 6 years. The 0-1 is rolled on the ground at third. Wide of the bag, it's Wilkin to glove it cleanly. Sling it across in time. 2 down. And that'll bring up Jose Azokar. MLB Plus is new for 2026. 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Here's Azokar, RBI single back in the second. And the pitch by Harden is up and in for ball one. A win tonight for the Sounds will guarantee that they won't lose the season series to Gwinnett. Here's the 1-1, the 1-0 rather, in for a strike. Now it's 1-1. Sounds are 8-7 against the Stripers with tomorrow night and Sunday yet to play. They've won 7 of the 9 against Gwinnett in this park this year, the 1-1, and that's in for a strike. They only made one trip to Gwinnett on the schedule this year, is back in April, dropped 5 out of 6, but now seeing them twice in a month span here, it's gone much differently. The 1-2 is down and away. And there's been only one time in the last 5 years the Sounds did not win the season series against the Stripers. That was 2 years ago. They went 8-10. Harden back to the windup and the 2-2. And Azokar takes strike 3 called. He got him looking. Azokar wants to challenge it. And they're ruling he did not swing at it, so they are going to allow the challenge. He had flinched at the pitch but did not offer, but now he strikes out looking. Confirmed on the video board, it was strike 3. Gwinnett is out of challenges. And Tyson Harden works a 3-up, 3-down right after that 8-run inning. He's up to 3 strikeouts, and we go to the bottom of the fourth. It's the Sounds 10 and Gwinnett 2.
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4: Luis Lara leads off the last of the fourth inning for the Sounds. He'll be followed by Tyler Black and Luke Adams with the Sounds on top of Gwinnett 10-2. And Connor Thomas, after finishing that third, is going to keep going. He delivers, and Lara lines one out to center. Kersey coming on. Kersey dives and can't get it. That's a base hit. Lara wants two. He's halfway there, and they're going to get him by a lot. He's tagged out at second base, trying to stretch that single into a double. So Lara is now 3-for-3, but that time he got a little bit over-aggressive on the base paths. And I can see it from Lara's perspective. You know, Kersey comes in, he dives for the ball, doesn't get it. And from the angle that Lara had, it looked like the ball got farther away from Kersey than it really did. So center fielder got up, didn't have to go that far to pick it up, and then threw to second, and the tag was waiting for Lara. Here's Black now taking down and away. You know, normally on a play like that, a guy dives for it, and you as the runner, you're aware of how hard you might have hit it, and you're thinking if it gets away from the outfielder, it's going to get away by a lot. But that time it really didn't, and Lara got thrown out, didn't even end up sliding at second base. Here's the 1-0, and Black takes down low. So it's a three-hit night for Luis, even though he got thrown out and ultimately tagged out by the shortstop Jarvis. Black, meanwhile, has a triple and a walk tonight. Here's the 2-0, and that's swung on and fouled away. And again, with Lara, it continues the theme of the Sounds swinging at the first pitch they see. They've been very aggressive and effective tonight, swinging at the first one. 2-1 on Black. One away here in the fourth. Sounds lead by 8 runs, and Black takes a strike on the outside corner from Connor Thomas. Third baseman Williams is almost over towards short right now with a lefty at the plate. And the 2-2. And Black checks. Did he go on that one? He did not. The appeal to third confirms it. And it's 3-2. Thomas on the third base side of the rubber works out of the stretch. His payoff pitch. And Black hits a fly ball out to left field. Playable for one of his old Sounds teammates, Brewer Hicklin, who makes the catch. Two down. Don't forget, you can watch the Sounds for free all season long on the Bally Sports Live app. You can also watch Sounds games live and on demand with a subscription to MLB TV or MLB Plus. And tomorrow night and Sunday night, you can watch the games locally throughout Middle Tennessee on MyTV 30. Here's Luke Adams. The grand slam in the third, a sack fly in the first. He's got 5 RBIs already, and he takes a strike. Adams matching his season high with 5 RBIs. All in one, the count and the pitch. He is taken high, and it's 1-1 on Luke. I was talking earlier about the Sounds and how well they've played against Gwinnett over the years. Last night, with that shutout win the Sounds had, as Adams takes outside, that was their 15th time shutting out Gwinnett. They started playing the Stripers in 2021, so this is year number 6 of playing Gwinnett. They've shut them out 15 times after last night's 3-0 win. 2-1 pitch, and Adams dribbles it foul. They've shut him out twice this year. Tonight looking for command of the series and command of the season series. And leading by 8 runs in the fourth inning. 2-2. Adams takes low and in. And Thomas kind of stumbled there for a second. He's going to smooth out the dirt in front of the rubber as he gets the ball back from Jair Camargo. Carroll waiting on deck. 3-2 on Luke Adams. And the pitch taken for strike 3 called. Adams knew it right away. Fastball got him. And the Sounds go quietly in the fourth. Sounds baseball is driven by your Middle Tennessee Toyota dealers. 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We head to inning number 5. Sounds 10, Gwinnett 2.
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4: Tyson Harden starts the fifth inning against Ben Gamel, then Jair Camargo and Luke Williams for Gwinnett. 7-8-9 in their order. And the Sounds up 10-2 as Harden looks to qualify for the win here. He had one rough inning in the second, otherwise he has faced the minimum. He deals, and Gamel takes strike one, a sinker at 92. Oh and one the count. Here it comes to Gamel, and he takes outside, 1-1 now. Mentioned Logan Henderson expected to start for the Sounds on Sunday night on Brewers Rehab. The 1-1 swung on, yanked out to second, and off the glove of Leonard out into right field. Hit hard and to Eddie's left. It'll be a base hit for Gamel. Gettable ball, but not in a routine play. Leonard looking around. It looks like he's mad he did not come up with that ball, but it is a base hit. And here's Camargo. So Henderson on Sunday night on Brewers Rehab, the pitch. And Camargo lifts a fly ball down the left field line. Matos on the run. That's a base hit in the corner. Matos plays it back in. Gamel holds at third. Gwinnett's down by 8 runs. They're not going to push the issue. They've got second and third now with nobody out. And here comes Luke Williams. Brewers have some guys trending in the right direction to try to get healthy on the pitching front. Coleman Crowe, the latest Brewers update, was that he was progressing well and maybe not that far away from a rehab stint of his own. Hopefully Carlos Rodriguez can get back soon as well. He also is on the Brewers injured list. There's three key guys right there. Henderson, Crowe, Rodriguez. Bouncing ball left side, a base hit for Williams. Right in between Wilkin and Zamora. That brings in Gamel. Camargo goes to third, and it's 10-3. Luke Williams with his 13th RBI of the year. And here comes Jim Jarvis. And then on the Sounds injured list are two other starting pitchers that hopefully we will see again on a mound sometime soon, Brett Wichrowski and Tate Keener. So that's a rotation right there. Henderson, Crow, Rodriguez, Wichrowski, and Keener. Here's the pitch, and it's swung on, fouled away. Henderson, Crow, and Rodriguez are on the Brewers injured list. Wichrowski and Keener are on the Sounds injured list. But five guys right there that are hopefully coming back soon. The 0-1. And it's down and in for a ball on Jarvis. Every team across baseball will say they have depth, and they'll talk about wanting and needing depth. The 1-1 is taken down low. The Brewers, it feels like every year, truly prove they have depth. Depth is not just having a full AAA roster. It's having a talented AAA roster and a roster filled with guys that you can call on and that are deserving of big league chances, whether they get them or not. Jarvis takes a ball, and the Sounds and Brewers have that year in, year out. There's so much evidence of it just this year alone. Truly having depth. 3-1 pitch. Jarvis takes low, and that's ball four. Now they're loaded with nobody out. And all of a sudden, the Stripers are one swing away from being back in this game. It's a 10-3 ball game. Tyler Thornburg can sense the moment, and the Sounds pitching coach coming out to talk to Tyson Hardin. 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Deshaun Kersey will be the batter. Kersey's fly to center, and he got robbed by Zamora back in the third. Here's the pitch, and it's swung on and fouled away up along first. Nobody out, fifth inning. Sounds lead 10-3, and this is the part of the order here for Gwinnett, too. That's also, I'm sure, part of the reason Thornburg came out to talk to Hardin. The 0-1 now, and Kersey fouls it away. Kersey is a guy the Sounds have done well against this year. These matchups with Gwinnett, they've got a few guys who've really been a problem for the Sounds, and then other guys where the Sounds have had their number. The 0-2. Kersey fouls it away, spoiling that 0-2 fastball. You look at Kersey hitting 259 on the year, 163 against the Sounds. Double play depth up the middle. All the infielders are back, and the 0-2 is just off the plate. And that's going to be challenged by Carroll. They're confirming first that the batter did not swing. And now let's see. I think the Sounds are going to win this challenge. That was strike three called on the outside corner, and a huge challenge for Carroll in that spot to get that overturned for his pitcher. That's a leverage spot. And the Sounds win the challenge and still have their two. And Kersey is the first out of the inning. And that's four strikeouts now for Tyson Hardin. And the last three have gone down looking. That was on a changeup. Here's Brett Wisely. And he takes a sweeper low. Wisely has grounded into a double play at third and grounded out to short tonight. Left-handed batters hit the ball the other way twice. The 1-0, and he checks and takes outside for a ball. 2-0 the count. 10-3 Sounds here in the fifth inning. Bases loaded, one away. Got Brewer, Hicklin waiting on deck. And the pitch. Taken just off the plate again. 3-0 now. Wind has died down for the moment. Here's the pitch, and that is taken for a strike. 3-0 cutter there by Harden. Now Harden coming back again. And that one is in for a strike. On the Harden Law out-of-town scoreboard, the Cubs have struck first against the Brewers. Jacob Mizorowski just gave up a home run to Seiya Suzuki. So it's 1-0 Cubs in the fifth inning in Milwaukee. Colin Ray, the former Sound and Brewer, pitching well for the Cubs tonight against a lineup filled with former Sounds. 3-2 now. Swung on, chopped right side. Leonard has it. He'll go to first with the underhand flip to Adams for the out. That'll bring in Camargo, but the Sounds glad to get the out. Just trying to stay out of a big inning here. Williams goes to third. Jarvis out to second. Give Wisely an RBI. And with two down, here's Hicklin. And it's a 10-4 ball game. And the Brewers lineup has Jackson Churio, Bryce Terang, Andrew Vaughn, Garrett Mitchell, Cooper Pratt. And with Mizorowski on the mound, that's six former Sounds for the crew tonight. Opening up that three-game series against the Cubs. Here's the pitch. And it's swung on, lined out to left, a base hit for Hicklin. Williams is in. Jarvis around third. He will score. And we've got a 10-6 ball game now. The Stripers have answered here in the fifth inning. And it's former Sound Brewer Hicklin with a two-run single. Now the Sounds have Caleb Bowman warming in the bullpen now. They're trying to get Harden through this inning. Now the batter is Aaron Shunk. And the pitch is lifted to left, down the line, foul and going out of play. And the Brewers today, as expected, did reinstate Jared Koenig. We thought that was going to be the case. The Brewers were off yesterday, and we had told you that Craig Yoho was optioned yesterday. Yoho has not yet been added to the Sounds roster. That will require a counter move. But that opened up a spot that has now been filled by Koenig for the Brewers. The 0-1 is swung on and missed, and it's 0-2. I did see Yoho here today doing the pregame work with the Sounds, but he was not added to the roster just yet. Sounds are full. That'll require a counter move, and Yoho, the 0-2 now, taken up and away. Yoho tonight would have been on one day of rest and having thrown 24 pitches on Wednesday. Probably would not have pitched tonight, so he will be added, you would figure, tomorrow. The 1-2 off the outside for a ball on Shunk. But Craig Yoho is back with the Sounds. He's just not on the roster. But the Brewers did reinstate Koenig today, so they've got him back in their bullpen for the first time since early April. 2-2 now. Shunk swings and misses strike three, and Harden gets through five. It is his game to win. Gwinnett climbs back into the game with four runs in the fifth inning on four base hits. Halfway home, we go to the bottom of the fifth. Sounds 10, Stripers 6.
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4: Bottom of the fifth inning at First Horizon Park with a packed house on hand. The Sounds lead Gwinnett 10-6. And Jefferson Carroll leads it off. Connor Thomas delivers, and the first pitch is outside for ball one. Brock Wilken and Luis Matos will follow for the Sounds here in the fifth. Caro's got a triple and a ground out tonight. 1-0 pitch, and it's inside. Two balls and no strikes. Another extra base hit for Caro. He's got a 9-game on base streak going and a terrific month of June. The 2-0 outside for a ball. It's 3-0. He's gone back to a couple things he did a couple of years ago with his pre-pitch routine. Here it comes, and Caro takes all the way for a strike. And he's also been working on his approach early in the count and making sure he's going after pitches that he can do damage on. Here he damages one foul, took a rip at a fastball, and it's 3-2 now on Caro. Thomas redeals, and the payoff pitch. Swung on and missed, strike three. Got him with a cutter down and in. One away. Fourth strikeout for Thomas. Before Wilken bats, let's pause 10 seconds for station identification on 94.9 The Fan and the Sounds Radio Network.
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4: Jeff M. with you at First Horizon Park, and Cruz Martin at the controls at 94.9 The Fan. Wilken takes outside ball one. Glad you're with us on this Friday night. Sounds lead Gwinnett 10-6. Wilken one out of two, an RBI single in that 8-run third inning. Now the 1-0 is fouled back. Wilken's been on a power surge lately. Had the home run last night. He's got three homers in his last five games. Now the 1-1, and it's up high for a ball. And Brock, a very selective hitter. He's got four walks in the series and is in the top 10 in the league in walks. 2-1 pitch. Swung on, lifted to left, down the line, in the corner, and foul. And the Sounds bullpen scatters. I was looking at that today, the walk numbers around the league. Luis Lara is tied for second in the league in walks with 48, and he's got more walks than strikeouts. We got Wilken fifth in the league in walks, and Gwinnett's Jim Jarvis is in the top 10 in walks. 2-2 pitch is low and outside, 3-2. Jarvis has one walk tonight, so he's got 45. Wilken has 46. So even though Wilken's batting average is under 200, his on-base percentage aided by all those walks. 3-2, there's one right there. Ball four upstairs. Wilken not chasing. Elevated fastball. He's on with one away, and that's his 47th walk of the season. And his fifth in this series. And that's your fact of the game. Brought to you by TaskRabbit. Here's another fact. TaskRabbit has been Music City's go-to for moving and assembly for years. It's the fastest way to knock out your to-do list. Book a Tasker today. Here's Matos. And Luis swings and misses, and it's 0-1. Not long after the Adams grand slam in that third inning, Matos hit one. Here's the 0-1 by Connor Thomas. Taken up and away. Sounds continue to have bullpen activity. Caleb Bowman warming, and he was warming in that top of the fifth when Tyson Harden got through the inning in a 26-pitch frame. Next one, up and outside to Matos. So it's looking like Harden's night is over. And the final line, not pretty for Tyson because of that fifth inning. He was doing fine until that frame. Here's a throw to first, and that chases Wilkin back to the bag. Two teams have combined for 16 runs and 17 hits before the end of five innings. Matos swings and misses. Eddie's Leonard waiting on deck. Connor Thomas trying to eat up innings for Gwinnett after the third inning departure of their starter Garrett Bauman. Here's a shot to center by Matos, right at Kersey, who makes the catch chest high. And Wilkin heads back to first. So two down. And that brings up Eddie's Leonard. Leonard's trying to join the fun. He's the only sound tonight who's not yet reached base. He's grounded out and struck out as he faces his old team. And the pitch, he takes inside for a ball. An impressive season for Leonard last year with Gwinnett. He hit 20 home runs, stole 11 bases, played 126 games as he cuts and misses. It's 1-1. And now he's a new dad. Sounds have several new dads on this team. Eddie's Leonard and Peter Strzelecki is a new dad. Here's the 1-1. Swung on, rolled on the ground to third. Gobbled up by Williams. He'll go to second, get the force play on Wilkin. And that ends the inning. 5-4 on Wilkin at second base. Leonard gets a fielder's choice. Sounds don't score. They leave one. And we go to the sixth inning. It's the Sounds 10 and the Stripers 6.
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4: Caleb Bowman takes over here in the top of the sixth inning. Jose Azokar will lead it off for Gwinnett. Sounds lead 10-6. So Tyson Harden leaves in line for the win. Harden gave up 6 runs on 8 hits with 1 walk and 5 strikeouts. 5 innings for Harden, 87 pitches, 56 strikes. Bowman faces Azokar, who lines one out to right. Greg Jones is there over near the line to make the catch. One pitch, one out here in the sixth inning. And now Ben Gamble comes up. 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Here's Gamble now. 2-for-2 tonight. Bowman delivers, and that's up and away. Caleb is on 4 days rest from his last outing, working last weekend in Memphis. He pitched in the Sunday finale. Two scoreless innings. Here's the next one, up high for a ball. Bowman had also worked in the opener of that series. The night Brett Witrowski started but left early, the pitch swung on, chop foul right side. And so for Bowman overall, this is outing number 19, a 5.59 earned run average. Two balls and one strike here. And the kick and the serve to Gamble. Taken, a high strike, got it in there, 2-2. Bowman with the pants up high below the knee, the striped navy blue and red socks on, the long hair beneath the cap, the right arm dangling as he hears the signs from Carroll. And now the 2-2 pitch to Gamble. Swung on and missed, strike three, got him with a fastball. Two down. 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There's something for everyone. Here's Jair Camargo. Bowman deals, and that one's up high for ball one. Camargo doubled last inning, part of their rally. Sounds were up 10-2 if you were not with us earlier. There's a swing and a miss. Sounds scored 8 runs in the third to blow it open, and the Stripers got 4 in the top of the fifth to get right back in the game. Camargo was part of it with an extra base hit. Now the 1-1, and he swings and fouls it away. A check swing bouncer over toward his team's dugout. Cooper Pratt has a base hit for the Brewers tonight. Checking in on their game. They're still down 1-0 against the Cubs on the Harden Law out-of-town scoreboard. The 1-2 just off the plate for a ball. Pratt hitting .276 so far as a big leaguer. That game's in the sixth inning in Milwaukee. Now the 2-2 by Bowman, and Camargo hits one in the air to right field. Playable for Greg Jones. Over near the line, Jones has it, and it's a 1-2-3 for Caleb Bowman. Nothing doing for Gwinnett. We go to the bottom of the sixth inning. It remains the Sounds 10 and the Stripers 6.
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4: 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Freddie Zamora in that group. Some good defense tonight, a double at the plate, and he leads off the last of the sixth inning and takes a strike. Sounds lead Gwinnett 10-6. Got Luke Adams with a grand slam and a 5 RBI night. Luis Matos with a homer. Jefferson Carroll has a triple. And Luis Lara is 3-for-3. Now Zamora flies one to right. Azokar backs up and makes the catch in front of the warning track. One away. So in that Who's Hot from Hoffman Brothers, the Sounds have plenty of guys who can fit into that group. Here's Greg Jones. He's 0-for-2 with a walk in his return to the lineup tonight. Yoel Pyomps is warming in the Gwinnett bullpen. Former Sound and Brewer. Connor Thomas doing good work for the Stripers tonight. The pitch. Jones takes a strike. And again, the Sounds did have a roster move before the game. Ramon Rodriguez is on the injured list, and the Sounds activated Andrick Nava to be the backup catcher now to Jefferson Carroll. Jones takes low. Rodriguez dealing with a hand issue that had been bugging him a little bit, Rick Sweet said, and then got worse last night when Ramon dove back into first when there was a pickoff throw down that way. Here's the 1-1, and that's up high for a ball. So the Sounds made a couple of moves at the catching position before the game with Nava activated off the development list and Ramon Rodriguez on the IL. 2-1 to Jones, the pitch, and Greg swings and misses. Call-ups and transactions are always brought to you by the Tennessee Lottery. With two great ways to win millions, hurry into any Tennessee Lottery retailer and play Powerball and Mega Millions. Powerball drawings are held every Monday, Wednesday, and Saturday. 2-2, down and away for a ball. And Mega Millions drawings are every Tuesday and Friday, so step up to the plate and play today. Sounds lead by 4, sixth inning. 3-2 to Jones on the way, and he hits a drive left center field in the gap. Hicklin and Kersey are back on it, and it is off the wall for a base hit, and Jones has a double. Welcome back, Greg Jones, on base for the second time tonight, ripping that one into the gap, 104 off the bat, and that's the Sound's second double of the night, and that makes you a winner tomorrow at Twice Daily. Get a buy one, get one made-to-order snack item tomorrow at Twice Daily using the Twice Daily Rewards app. Twice Daily, fresh all day. And here's Luis Lara. Here's the pitch, and Lara takes a strike. Lara, 3-for-3 tonight, had a 5-for-5 game on Tuesday. Now the 0-1, and that's grounded sharply up the middle, off the foot of Thomas. It goes to the shortstop, Jarvis, who throws to first in time. Wow, 1-6-3 on the putout. Lara almost had a four-hit night if that had gotten through, but it went off the foot of Thomas, who quickly made a motion to the dugout to say, I'm fine, do not come out here. Kanakoa Teixeira is coming out, not to check on his pitcher, but I think to make a pitching change. He's jogging out. Thomas is at 55 pitches. He's nodding that he's okay. Teixeira talking to him. They've got Pyomps in the bullpen. Jones went to third on that ball up the middle, and they're going to stick with Thomas for at least one more batter here. He's got two down in the sixth inning. He came in during that 8-run third inning, gave up a couple of hits right away, but then has given the Stripers some innings tonight. Remember, Hurston Waldrop was their scheduled starter tomorrow, and he got called up by the Braves today, who play tonight out west at the Giants. So the Striper is needing all that Thomas can give them tonight. There's a strike on Tyler Black on a night where Garrett Bauman left with nobody out in the third. Connor Thomas has really stepped up for the Stripers. 0-1 on Black, the pitch. And Tyler takes up and in. Boy, he has had to get out of the way a few times tonight. A couple earlier that were down at his legs. This one was upper body danger, and he got out of the way. 1-1 on Black. And a serve, and Tyler fouls it away on a fastball. Sounds lead 10-6 here in the sixth inning. Luke Adams waiting on deck. Thomas near the end of his night. And a pitch. And Black takes high. 2-2 now. Runner at third. The infield back with two down. And the pitch. And Black takes just off the outside. A breaking ball missed. Black drove in a run with a triple back in the first. Now he swings and fouls it away, spoiling that fastball. Tyler's also walked tonight and flied to left. Lefty on lefty. Breeze picks up a little bit, blowing out toward left. The 3-2, and Black hits a dribbler up along first. Tough play for the catcher. Camargo lobs to first in time. He got it over Black and two shunk in time. He had to hurry that throw but get it over the runner without having time to go inside or outside the line. Well played by Camargo. And the Sounds do not score in the sixth inning. 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We go to the seventh inning. Sounds 10, Gwinnett 6.
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4: Seventh inning on this Friday night. Sounds lead Gwinnett 10-6, and Caleb Bowman faces Luke Williams. Righty on righty. First pitch right in there for a strike on a slider. Nothing and one on Williams. Their number nine hitter is 1-for-2 tonight. Jim Jarvis and Deshaun Kersey will follow. Now the 0-1 coming, and Williams takes up and away. 10 runs on 10 hits for the Sounds, 6 runs on 8 hits for the Stripers. Now the 1-1, and Williams swings and misses. Another good slider by Bowman. We'll do our baseball trivia here in this inning. You've got a chance to win a couple of Sounds tickets. 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Here's the 1-2, and it's swung on, fouled away. 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The 1-2 is high. 2-2 on Luke Williams. 10-6 Sounds in the seventh inning. Give you a trivia question. You need to email your answer. A lot of you know the drill by now. We get new submissions all the time. 2-2. Williams hits a chopper out to second. Routine for Leonard. Backs up, sets the feet, makes the throw, gets him. One down. Send your trivia answer to radiobooth@nashvillesounds.com. 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Include your name and what city you're listening from in the email so we can identify you on the air if you're the winner. And the first one to get it right will win two tickets to a Sounds game. Here's Bowman to Jarvis. First pitch up and away. And you'll also be automatically entered for a chance at the end of the month to win a free one-year membership to JLS Mechanical's Gold Tier Maintenance Plan. That's a $300 value. The 1-0. Jarvis takes down low. Last night, our question was about the most All-Star Game appearances by a player in baseball history. Here's the 2-0. And Jarvis lines one on a two, hops out to second and pass Leonard into right. Eddie's to his left, could not get that one. He's mad at himself. He had a play earlier that was gettable that he didn't make. It was ruled a base hit. And we'll see about this one with one away here in the seventh inning. But MLB had released some updated All-Star voting totals yesterday, and we were talking about which player had made the most All-Star game appearances in baseball history. Tonight is specific to the Sounds Parent Club Brewers as Kersey bats here. It'll be a base hit for Jarvis as Kersey fouls it away. Which Brewer has made the most All-Star game appearances in their franchise history? Name the player who has played in the most All-Star games in Brewers history. And it is a former Sound. Here's a throw to first and the runner back. Send in your answer to radiobooth@nashvillesounds.com. Radiobooth@nashvillesounds.com. And we'll see in a bit if we've got a winner. The most All-Star game appearances by a Milwaukee Brewer. Here's the 0-1 by Bowman. Back to Kersey. And it's up high. Brewers have been around since 1970. They've got a lot of players who played a handful of All-Star games. Here's a ball up and away to Kersey. Curious what kind of answers we'll get on this one, but most All-Star game appearances by a Brewer. Radiobooth@NashvilleSounds.com. 2-1 the count on Kersey, and a throw to first. That checks back Jarvis. One of their leading base-stealing threats for a team that leads the league in steals. 2-1 the count. Bowman ready at the belt. And Jarvis not going. And Kersey hits a ground ball toward the middle. A base hit into center. Jarvis rounds second and heads to third as Lara plays it back in. And now they've got runners on the corners and the middle of their order coming up here. Brett Wisely is the batter. This is what the Stripers did back in the fifth inning. They got a couple of guys on for the middle of their order. Wisely drove in a run that frame with a ground out. Bowman's a ground ball away from getting out of this. He's going righty on lefty, and the pitch is high for a ball. It's 1-0. We've talked about this with Caleb Bowman before, but he uses a different arm angle against righties than he does against lefties. He's more overhand against lefties. Here's the 1-0, and that's in for a strike. When he's righty on righty, he's down to the side a little bit more. He's facing a lefty right now. And he snaps a throw to first. Kersey dives back. Kersey is a terrific base stealer. He is 28 for 29 on the year in steals. Here's the 1-1. And that swung on, lifted out to center. Lara measuring, comes on, makes the catch. Here's the throw to the plate. Jarvis coming home from third. The throw by Lara, not in time. Bowman backs it up, throws down to first, and they get a run down with Wisely, or with Kersey, and Kersey being run back to first is tagged out by Freddie Zamora. And that will go down as an inning-ending double play. Jarvis safe at the plate after the flyout by Wisely. Caleb Bowman was backing up the play alertly, and he saw that Kersey got off the line at first enough. Bowman threw it down there. The rundown ensued, and they got Kersey to end the inning. So the Stripers get one run, but that frame could have gone a lot differently without that key timing of the third out. So it's time to stretch in Nashville. We go to the bottom of the seventh inning. It is the Sounds 10 and Gwinnett 7.
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4: Luke Adams has a 5 RBI night, and he leads off the last of the seventh inning. First pitch is in for a strike from former Sound and Brewer Yoel Piamps. Adams, Carroll, and Wilkin for the Sounds here in the seventh. They lead 10-7. Piamps replaces Connor Thomas, and Adams drives one. Left center field, deep. Hicklin back, looking up. That ball is off the wall. Adams pulling into second. It's a standing double. Another rocket off the bat of Luke Adams. He's got his second hit tonight. That was 105 off the bat for Luke. And the leadoff man is on in the seventh as the Sounds try to reaffirm some control on this game. Stripers have scored 5 unanswered runs since the Sounds had that 8-run bottom of the third that changed the night. Sounds have not trailed at any point. They were up 2-0 early. Then it was tied in the third when they scored 8 runs. And Gwinnett has scored 5 runs since then. Carroll bounces one to third on the first pitch. Luke Williams has it off the line, throws out Carroll. Adams stays at second base. Didn't have to run. And did not want to run into an out, so one away. Brock Wilkin now the batter. Wilkin's been on base twice tonight, including an RBI single in the third. Piamps ready, and the pitch. And it swung on and stroke foul off to the right out of play. 96 on the radar gun from Yoel, who made 27 appearances for the Sounds last year after he was outrighted by the Brewers. He ultimately went back up to Milwaukee one other time later in the year. He's had 12 outings with Gwinnett this year. He deals low. He's got a 3.86 ERA, and he's had 12 outings with the Braves. And he was most recently outrighted back on May the 3rd. Now a bluff by Pyomps, hooking Adams back to the bag at second. Yoel is 32 years old. Big part of the Brewers' bullpen a few years ago. Now the

0: the Tennessee Tech alum and former Iowa Cub. Wilkin takes down low. Colin Ray, the former Sound and Brewer, gave the Cubs five innings and allowed one of the runs as he left with nobody out in the inning, and then Roberts gave up the home run to Mitchell. So the Brewers are now in front. Here's the 3-2, and Wilkins swings and misses strike three. Two down, and that'll bring up Luis Matos. And that home run has come while Jacob Mizorowski is still the pitcher of record for the Brewers. So Miz gave up just one run, or has given up just one run on two hits, but it's his game to win now, thanks to the big homer by Mitchell. The pitch to Matos swung on and missed against the breaking ball from Yoel Piamps. Connor Thomas tonight for the Stripers gave up two runs on four hits in his four innings. Next one coming, and Matos swings and misses. More off speed from Piamps. Matos homered back in the third. He's one out of three. The pitch, and he takes down and away. That got off the equipment of Camargo. It heads over toward the Gwinnett dugout. Adams around third, coming home to score, and he is tagged out. Adams saw that Piamps wasn't sure where that ball was, or Camargo wasn't sure where that ball was. Piamps, with great hustle, went all the way over in front of the Gwinnett dugout, made a sliding play, and threw it to the plate to get Adams, who went to third on a wild pitch and was trying to get the extra 90. So Adams is thrown out, 1-2 at the plate, trying to take two bases on one wild pitch. And that ends up ending the inning. So we'll go to the eighth now. It remains the Sounds 10 and Gwinnett 7.
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0: Caleb Bowman back to work, top of the eighth inning, and facing former Sound Brewer Hicklin. First pitch is swung on and missed. Sounds lead 10-7. Here's the 0-1. And up and away on Hicklin. Top of the eighth, a three-run advantage. Hicklin had a two-run single for the Stripers back in the fifth inning. He's got a two-hit night. Now the windup in the 1-1. Swung on and missed. And the Sounds have lefty Drew Rahm warming in the bullpen. Meanwhile, it's all quiet in the Gwinnett bullpen, so Piamps looks to be getting another inning. Bowman's 1-2 pitch. Hicklin strikes out swinging. Got him with an elevated fastball. One away in the eighth inning. Second strikeout for Bowman.

0: 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The pitch, outside, ball one. 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Now the 1-0 pitch, and it's taken for a strike. Back to the Harden Law out-of-town scoreboard. It is a 3-1 Brewers advantage. Cooper Pratt got on with a walk after the Garrett Mitchell home run. Here's a swing and a miss by Shunk, and David Hamilton knocked him in. Pratt showing off his speed. We know Hamilton can fly, and the Brewers put up three in that sixth inning, and now they've got the bullpen coming on in back of Mizorowski. 1-2 pitch is up and outside to Shunk. The Brewers had an off day yesterday. Abner Uribe served a one-game suspension on Wednesday, so he's rested, as is most of that Brewers bullpen. Remember, Joel Kunnel got the save for them on Wednesday when they were not going to use Trevor McGill or Aaron Ashby, and Uribe was suspended for the one game. So the Brewers not only had Mizorowski lined up for tonight, they've got a rested bullpen as they open up that series against the Cubs. They'll go to Kyle Harrison tomorrow and Brandon Woodruff on Sunday. They've got it well lined for that series. 2-2. Shunk takes low and away. And a Cubs team that's reeling as far as starting pitching injuries. Now, they came off that four-game sweep of the Mets, but they, without Edward Cabrera and Ben Brown, and already without Justin Steele. 3-2 down. Inside, ball four to Shunk. So a one-out walk. Jose Azokar comes up. Bowman is in his third inning of work. Had the 1-2-3 sixth inning. Gave up the one run in the seventh. Nice play himself on defense to help his own cause, ending that seventh inning. And now working here in the eighth, the pitch, and Azokar takes a strike. Got a left-handed batter on deck in Gamble, then a couple of righties before those three consecutive lefties at the top, and lefty Drew Rahm warming in the pen. Throw to first, Shunk dives back. Now the 0-1, and that's off the plate for a ball. Hitting room in left center with Lara a couple of strides toward right. Bowman sets, and the 1-1 pitch. Check swing, did he go? The pitch was down. Yes, he did go around. Azokar could not hold up. 1-2. Good sinker-slider combo that Bowman's been using in this sequence against Azokar. And a throw to first again. This time Shunk dives back. Sounds lead by three. Eighth inning. And the pitch swung on, lined up the middle, and diving it. Shortstop is Zamora, and he can't make a flip, though. He got it. Kept it on the infield, tried to roll over, and could not get the handle on it. Boy, that had base hit written all over it anyway through the middle, and Zamora somehow kept that on the infield. Shunk gets to second, give Azokar a base hit. It also looked like that ball was going to go right at Caleb Bowman, and I think he somehow got out of the way, and Zamora just could not get in a position to flip that ball towards second base. Now Rick Sweet comes out, and he's going to make a pitching change. He wants to bring in the lefty Rahm to face, or is that Mark Manfredi, to face Ben Gamble. So the Sounds will make a change here in the eighth inning, and it is Mark Manfredi coming in. Not Drew Rahm, but Mark Manfredi with one away in the eighth inning. Sounds lead 10-7. We're back after this on 94.9 The Fan and the Sounds Radio Network.
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0: Mark Manfredi takes on Ben Gamel, lefty on lefty, and the first pitch is a slider in for a strike. Gwinnett's got the tying run at the plate after that infield single a moment ago by Jose Azokar. Two on with one out. Sounds are leading 10-7 here in the top of the eighth inning. And the 0-1 by Manfredi on the way. Swung on, grounded up the middle. That is a base hit into center. Shunk around third. He will score. Lara plays it in towards second. And now it is a 10-8 ball game. Ben Gamel with his third hit tonight. And that's going to bring up Jair Camargo. So charge that run to Caleb Bowman, who worked two and a third tonight. Camargo one for three. And the pitch swung on, fouled straight back. Three hits allowed by Bowman. He had one walk and two strikeouts and 42 pitches thrown in back of Tyson Hardin, who's still in line for the win, but it's a two-run game now, and Camargo takes a strike, and it's 0-2. 96 on the gun from Manfredi with that four-seam fastball that's his bread and butter. Mark's on 4 days of rest after pitching last weekend in Memphis. He worked an inning in the Sunday game. Here's his 0-2 to Camargo. Throw to first instead of the runner back. And since coming up from Double-A Biloxi a few weeks ago, this is now outing number 8 for Manfredi. He's got a 3.86 ERA as a Sound and one save. Back turn to the hitter. Now the 0-2. And Camargo dribbles it foul on a slider. We've got a winner in our trivia contest asking you to name the player in Brewers history with the most All-Star Game appearances as a Brewer. Mentioned a former Sound is involved. Here's the 0-2. Camargo bounces one slowly toward the middle. Leonhard has to hurry on the charge. He's got it. Double clutch. Throw to first and got him. A run scores. That was Leonard's only option. Boy, Gwinnett's had a lot of balls tonight where the Sounds have only had one option, even with multiple men on base. And that ball kicked up in the air, went over the mound. Leonhard charged it, got Camargo, while Azokar scores. Gamel is now at second as the tying run. It is 10-9 in a game the Sounds led 10-2 at the end of four innings. Here's Luke Williams, the number 9 hitter. Lefty on righty, and the pitch. Williams swings and misses on a changeup. Our winner on the trivia is Nathan. We do not have a location for Nathan, but Nathan, you are the winner. So hold tight. We'll reply to your email. You win two tickets to a Sounds game, and you're automatically entered for that chance to win the JLS Mechanical Prize at the end of the month. Here's the 0-1 now by Manfredi. Back to Luke Williams, and in for a strike on a backdoor slider. Nathan and many of you correctly identified Ryan Braun, a six-time All-Star. That's the most All-Star games ever by a Brewer. Cecil Cooper and Paul Molitor with five are next in line. Now the 0-2. Manfredi comes back. Williams checks. He did not go on a pitch up high. Amazingly, Hall of Famer Robin Yount was only a three-time All-Star. Former Sounds manager Don Money was a four-time All-Star with the Brewers. Ben Sheets and Josh Hader also with four. But Ryan Braun the most with six. Here's the 1-2 from Manfredi. Swung on and foul tip, strike three. Carroll holds on and the inning is over. So thanks to all of you for playing on the trivia. We'll do more tomorrow night with a 6:35 first pitch for Game 5 in the series. The Stripers get two more runs on two hits. They leave one. We've got a one-run ball game going to the bottom of the eighth. Sounds 10, Gwinnett 9.
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0: Luis Matos leads off the last of the eighth inning for the Sounds. One more chance for them to add to this lead. And Matos on the first pitch bounces one to Luke Williams at third, who gloves it cleanly and throws him out. Sounds have been on the attack early tonight. It has worked out for them a number of times, but not in the last few innings. Now Eddie's Leonard comes up. 10-9, the Sounds in front, and Mark Manfredi is going to at least begin that ninth inning as Leonard takes a strike, because the part of the order where Gwinnett has three straight left-handed batters is due up in that ninth inning. Leonard 0-3, the pitch, and he swings and grounds one left side base hit. Sharply through that hole at short, 1-0-3 off the bat for Leonard, and now every Sound has reached base safely tonight. And that will bring up Freddie Zamora with one out and one on. Zamora doubled back in the third when the Sound scored eight runs. And it looked like they would be cruising tonight, but they have not scored since then. Here's the pitch, and Freddie takes a sweeper for a strike. And that is even with getting a leadoff single from Lara in the fourth inning, a one-out double from Jones in the sixth, and a leadoff double by Adams in the seventh. The 0-1 by Pyops. Rolled on the ground to third. Scooped up by Williams. Go to second. One turned by Wisely. That's a double play. Zamora grounds into an inning-ending 5-4-3 double play. And it is remaining a one-run game as we go to inning number nine. Sounds Baseball is driven by your Middle Tennessee Toyota dealers. 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At the end of eight, Sounds 10, Stripers 9.
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0: Top of the ninth inning on this Friday night. Sounds are 3 outs away from a win, but it's a one-run game, and a dangerous part of the Gwinnett order is due. Mark Manfredi back to work and going lefty on lefty with the next three hitters. Jim Jarvis, Deshaun Kersey, and Brett Wisely. First pitch. Jarvis takes strike one. 95 on the gun from Mark Manfredi. Leaning on that four-seam fastball. 26-year-old Ohio native. Going for his second save. The pitch, and it's outside to Jarvis. Jarvis has been on base three times tonight. Manfredi's been outstanding against lefties so far here at AAA. They're 2-for-17 against him. The pitch down low and away. Righty's hitting 278. He dominated lefties at Double-A, too. The pitch swung on, lofted out to left, coming on Matos, and he can't find it. He lost it for a moment. It plays it on a hop, and it's a base hit for Jarvis. I don't know if Matos would have been able to catch that or not had he seen it the whole time, but he pulled up on it, couldn't find it for a moment, and then located it as it landed right in front of him. And a dangerous runner is on now for Gwinnett. And the Sounds have some action now in the bullpen. Easton McGee is starting to warm. And Freddie to Kersey. Here's a throw to first, and Jarvis dives back. I would imagine that Rick Sweet and Tyler Thornburg have McGee starting to be ready for the right-handed portion of the lineup that starts with Brewer Hicklin in a few batters. Here's the offering, and Kersey bunts foul to the backstop, and he did not square around early on a true sacrifice attempt. Now Kersey squares again, and it's bunted foul. It was coming right at him. Boy, that was as much self-defense as anything by Deshaun Kersey. A pitch coming right at him at 96 miles an hour, and he bunted it foul. So now it's 0-2. On the Harden Law out-of-town scoreboard, the Brewers have taken a 5-1 lead. William Contreras has hit a two-run homer with Jackson Churio along for the ride. Two Venezuelans with heavy hearts playing for the Brewers there, and they combine to get two more runs on the board for the crew. Here it's 10-9 Sounds as Mark Manfredi faces Deshaun Kersey. And the 0-2 on the way. Throw to first. Jarvis dives back again. That's the second disengagement. Jarvis has not stolen a bag tonight, but he's got 29 of them on the year. Manfredi ahead 0-2. And comes home. And Kersey swings in, foul, tips it for strike three. And a big first out in the ninth inning. Kersey on two bunt attempts, fouled him away, and strikes out then on the next pitch. Second K for Manfredi, got a fastball by him, and now Brett Wisely comes up with right-handed batter Brewer Hicklin on deck. One out, one on in the ninth, and the pitch, and Wisely takes a breaking ball for a strike. Manfredi stealing strike one with that slider. Zamora at short is toward the middle in double play depth. Lara in center, a step toward left. Wisely is 0 for 3 with a sack fly tonight. The 0-1 taken low and away. Wisely's been a tough out this series, but the Sounds have had him tonight so far. Ninth inning, 10-9 Sounds. Mark Manfredi coming home, and instead of throw to first, Jarvis gets back standing. Stripers have bullpen activity in case they extend the game to a bottom of the ninth. They've got a righty warming. I think that's Roldy Munoz. One and one. Throw to first. Jarvis leaning, and the throw gets away. Adams has to go track it down, and Jarvis heads to third safely. Manfredi was trying to fool the runner with what looked like a little bit of a different pickoff throw there, and Mark Manfredi made an errant throw to first. And Jarvis not only gets to second, and he was way off the line as that pickoff throw was coming. I think he thought it was going to be a balk. There was no balk call, but it was a wild throw. Manfredi kind of leaned back and made the throw while his leg was not fully going in the direction of first base. So E1, now the tying run is at third with one away. And the 1-1 to Wisely is outside for a ball. Boy, a huge two-base error right there. It changes the defensive alignment. It changes the options for Gwinnett. Now the 2-1 pitch, and Wisely takes a strike. And a strikeout here would be absolutely massive. And it might be the final batter for Mark Manfredi, with McGee warming and a righty on deck. Lefty on lefty, one away in the ninth, a one-run game. The 2-2 pitch, and Wisely takes outside. 3-2. Infield in for the Sounds at all four spots. Wilkins, Zamora, Leonard, and Adams. And timeout called by Brett Wisely. Sounds have not trailed tonight. They've led ever since an 8-run third inning, but Gwinnett has not gone away. 3-2 pitch on the way. Wisely takes low and outside, ball four. So now they're on the corners, and Rick Sweet is going to do what we thought he might do, and that is go to the righty. Easton McGee ready in the bullpen, and he is being summoned as Sweetie goes to the mound to take the ball from Mark Manfredi. So it's 10-9 Sounds. Former Sound Brewer Hicklin at the plate for Gwinnett. When we come back, they've got runners at first and third with one away. Drama in the ninth on 94.9 The Fan and the Sounds Radio Network.
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0: Easton McGee comes in with runners at first and third and one away, and the Sounds clinging to a 10-9 advantage over Gwinnett. And former Sound Brewer Hicklin is the batter for the Stripers. Double play depth up the middle. Wilkin in at third, the pitch, and Hicklin takes high. One ball, no strikes. McGee on 2 days of rest, threw 21 pitches in the opener of the series. He got the save in that one, going an inning and a third. Now the 1-0 pitch coming by McGee. Here it is. And Hicklin takes just off the plate. He tried to, or thought about pulling the trigger. Held up on it, and the cutter was off the plate. Sounds have two challenges left. Gwinnett out of challenges. Jarvis at third, Wisely at first. Good speed on the base paths for Gwinnett. McGee ready from the belt, and the tall righty fires 2-0. Hicklin fouls it away. And before the next offering, let's pause 10 seconds for station ID on 94.9 The Fan and the Sounds Radio Network.
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0: Jeff M with you at First Horizon Park. Cruz Martin at the controls at 94.9 The Fan. 10-9 Sounds. Top of the ninth. Gwinnett threatening with runners at first and third and one away. McGee against Hicklin. Matchup of former teammates. 2-1. Throw to first instead, and Wisely dives back. On Wednesday, Gwinnett had a one-run lead in the ninth inning when Brewer Hicklin hit a two-run homer. Hicklin's got two hits and two RBIs tonight in a ballpark he knows well. 2-1 by McGee on the way. And Hicklin's a high pop-up, left side, foul, and out of play into the stands. 2-2 now. Easton McGee on for the 22nd time for the Sounds. A 5.40 ERA. Wilkin remains in at third, even with a couple of strikes on Hicklin. He had one away. Jarvis, the tying run nearby at third. And the 2-2 by McGee. Runner breaks for second. Pitch up and in. No throw by Carroll. Wisely steals second. And the Sounds let him do it, with Jarvis being down at third. So now they've got the go-ahead run in scoring position. And now the middle infielders, Zamora and Leonard, will come in part way. They were a double play depth. Now you got first base open. Aaron Shunk is on deck. The corners are in for the Sounds, and the count is 3-2 on Brewer Hicklin. Sounds have struck him out a couple of times tonight. Easton McGee ready. First base side of the rubber. Rears back and fires. And the 3-2 is down and away, ball four. So now they're loaded again. That's not the worst thing in the world, because a more conventional double play chance is back in order now. And Aaron Shunk has not been the threat this week that Hicklin has been. Shunk is 0-for-3 with a walk. That's not to slight Shunk. That's just looking at the comparison of the two guys and where they're at and what they've done this year and this week. Bases loaded, one away. McGee fires, and Shunk takes off the outside. One ball, no strikes. Gwinnett has scored seven unanswered runs since the Sounds led 10-2 at the end of four innings. Now the pitch by McGee. Swung on, lined out to right center field. Jones cutting over. Jones makes the catch. Here's the tag by Jarvis. Coming home from third. The throw cut off. The throw goes to third. Tag safe. Wisely tags up at third while Jarvis scores to tie the game. A sack fly to right center by Aaron Shunk. The throw was cut off by Luke Adams near the mound. And he tried to get Wisely as one of the trail runners on the play, and Wisely got into third base. So it is tied at 10. Aaron Shunk with a game-tying sack fly. Now they have runners at first and third with two down, and the batter is Jose Azokar. McGee delivers, and the pitch popped up. Shallow center, Zamora going out. He can't get it. It's a base hit. One run is in. Hicklin goes to third. A bloop single by Jose Azokar. And the Stripers not only have come all the way back to tie it, now they have taken the lead. Wow. That was not a bad pitch by McGee. It sounded, in fact, like a broken bat. Azokar with a parachute single. And the Stripers lead 11-10. And who would have thought that was possible a few innings ago? This game early looked like it would be a laugher. Throw to first, and diving back is Azokar. Ben Gamble is the batter. He's got a three-hit night. McGee delivers. There goes Azokar. The pitch down, actually a strike, and no throw by Carroll. Azokar steals second base. Second and third, two down. Huge out here for McGee to try to get to just get out of this inning with a one-run deficit now. The 0-1 pitch. And that swung on, popped up in back of the plate. Carroll looking for it. And it is in the stands. Stripers scored four runs in the fifth inning against Tyson Hardin. They got one run in the seventh against Caleb Bowman. Then two more against Bowman in the eighth inning. Mark Manfredi allowing the two runs here in the ninth with McGee trying to finish the frame. The 0-2 to Gamble. On the way, and it's swung on, chopped foul right side. Now, on Tuesday night, Rolly Munoz gave up five runs in the bottom of the eighth inning, and he's been one of the best relievers in the league this year. He is preparing for the bottom of the ninth for Gwinnett. 0-2 pitch, and Gamble hits a floater out to left. Matos coming in. Matos is there, drops the ball. It's going to score two runs. Gamble heads to second base, and the Stripers lead 13-10. Luis Matos, it looked like, just closed his glove too early. He was jogging in. Remember, he lost a ball earlier that was hit his way, and this time a routine fly ball was dropped off the tip of his glove. He had to chase back and pick up the ball. And now, boy, that is a game changer. It is 13-10, E7 with Gamble standing on second and Jair Camargo the batter. And the pitch. Camargo fouls one away. Boy, the Sounds have had several plays tonight, whether statistically an error or not, that have been gettable outs that didn't convert, or bases that they gave away. They will look back on that a lot more significantly now if this score doesn't change in the bottom of the ninth inning. 0-1 pitch, and Camargo chops one out to second. Leonard backs up, gets the friendly hop, throws to first in time, and finally the inning is over. But the Stripers score four runs in the frame. The Sounds made two errors in the inning. There were only two hits and one man left. Bottom of the ninth coming up. Stripers 13, Sounds 10.
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0: Bottom of the ninth inning now at First Horizon Park, and man, has this game changed. From up 10-2, the Sounds are trailing 13-10. And now they're down to their final three outs. Roldy Munoz is the new pitcher for Gwinnett, whose ERA went from sub 1 to around 2.5 after he got knocked around by the Sounds on Tuesday night. Greg Jones leads off and takes up and away for ball one. Yoel Piamps is now in line for the win for the Stripers after their four-run top of the ninth inning. Here's the pitch. And Jones takes a strike on the inside corner. During the commercial break and the between inning break, it started to rain, and it is still raining, but it's very light, and there's really like nothing on the radar. This little rain pop-up sent some folks for a little bit of cover, but it's not coming down with any kind of strength, and Jones takes outside for a ball. We're supposed to get some rain in the overnight hours, but this was not expected, but it's also not a big problem right now. The 2-1 fouled away by Jones. Lara on deck, and then Tyler Black with the Sounds down by three. Munoz gave up five runs in two-thirds of an inning on Tuesday night. 2-2 pitch. Jones takes just outside on a slider. In that top of the ninth inning, the runs against Manfredi are earned. The runs against McGee are unearned. So four runs in the top half, two unearned. Here's the pitch. And Jones swings and misses strike three. One away in the bottom of the ninth. Man, not that long ago in this game, it looked like the Sounds would not even bat in the ninth inning. Now they're fighting to try to rally and tie the game. Here's Lara. 3-for-4 tonight. The pitch, and Luis takes a strike. And Lara is challenging the call, and he has lost it. It was a strike, but this is the benefit of having your two challenges left in the ninth inning. You can take a chance on one now. Next pitch by Munoz on the way, and Lara takes a strike. Roldy Munoz vying for his fifth save. He's on for the 24th time. And those five runs he gave up to the Sounds on Tuesday night, by a mile, the most he's given up in an outing this year. He's been one of the top relievers in the circuit. 0-2 pitch is up and outside. Tyler Black waiting on deck. And then it would be Luke Adams. Sounds trail 13-10 in the bottom of the ninth inning. Here's the 1-2. And Lara takes high, 2-2 now. Lara, open stance, waiting from the left. Munoz ready at the belt. And the pitch, and Lara takes, and it's called a ball. And Gwinnett's out of challenges. Munoz reacting as though he thought it was a strike. Looking at StatCast, it barely missed, I think. Just off the upper outside corner. Now it's 3-2. From 0-2 to 3-2. Lara battling. Here's the payoff pitch. And he takes, and that is strike three called. Munoz went back to the same pitch in almost the exact same spot, although that was off the plate, and Lara, who already lost a challenge, has just been ejected from the game. Lara said something to plate umpire Jacob Metz as he was walking back to home plate, and Lara's been tossed. That pitch was not a strike. The Sounds did have a challenge left. Lara did not use it, but he said something to the umpire after being made aware that that pitch was off the plate. Here is Tyler Black, and he takes up high for ball one with the Sounds down to their final out. And now somebody else in that Sounds dugout has said something. Rick Sweet is pointing at Jacob Metz, saying, get back to home plate. Rick Sweet is shouting out at Metz. Metz was hollering into the Sounds dugout. I don't think anyone was ejected in all that. Now somebody's been tossed, and here comes Rick Sweet. I'm not sure if it was Sweetie who got tossed or somebody else, but Sweetie's come out, and he is going right at Jacob Metz. And if Rick Sweet wasn't already tossed, he's about to be, I think. He is shaking his head. He is being very demonstrative in this argument with the home plate umpire. Sweetie's pointing, and now he's been tossed. So somebody else had already been tossed in that dugout, which led Sweet to go out. And now Sweet's going right at Jacob Metz. He is hot. He is absolutely fuming at the home plate umpire. So Lara got tossed. Somebody else in the Sounds dugout got tossed. And then Rick Sweet ultimately got tossed. Trying to keep an eye on anybody else that might be going to the tunnel. Sweetie's gone. Here's the pitch to Black, and he takes a strike. Sounds are down to their final out. Lara got ejected after that called third strike was not a strike. He didn't challenge it, but he was upset about the call. Here's the 1-1, and Black checks and takes down low. I think Greg Jones was the Sound who got tossed that led to Rick Sweet going out and Sweetie ultimately also getting ejected. 2-1 now. Swing and a miss by Black, and the Sounds are down to their final strike. Jones was already frustrated after his strikeout to begin the ninth, and I saw Greg in the dugout put his hands up after Lara got tossed, like, what'd you toss Lara for? And then I think Jones must have said something after that that Jacob Metz did not like. The 2-2 by Munoz on the way, and Black dribbles one foul, and he stays alive. So three Sounds have been ejected in a span of about 3 minutes. 13-10 Gwinnett. Man, this game, baseball is so wildly unpredictable. Sounds led 10-2 at the end of four innings. 2-2 on the way, And Black takes up and in. Full count now. Tyler tripled in a run in the first, walked and scored in the third. Here's the payoff now by Munoz. And that is taken for strike three. Called. Black is going to challenge it. Black is going to challenge this called third strike. He's going to lose it, though, and the ball game is over. Roldy Munoz strikes out Tyler Black. He strikes out the side in order in the ninth. The Sounds had three members of their team ejected in the process of that final inning. And from up 10-2 to a 13-10 loss. What a comeback tonight by Gwinnett. Back with the totals after this on 94.9 The Fan and the Sounds Radio Network.
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0: Well, a very tough pill to swallow tonight for the Sounds here in Game 4 of this series, which is now even at 2 apiece, as Gwinnett comes back from down 8 runs to win by 3. A final score of 13-10. As the Stripers score 11 unanswered runs. Here are the final totals. Stripers with 13 runs on 14 hits, no errors, and 14 men left on. The Sounds scored 10 runs on 12 hits. They made two errors, and they stranded two. Yoel Piamps is the winner, 3-0. The loss to Mark Manfredi, he's 0-2. And Roldy Munoz picks up his fifth save. We'll get the time of the game and the attendance for you on the postgame show. Gwinnett is now 2-2 in the second half. They are 40-38 overall. And the Sounds are 2-2 in the second half and 45-34 collectively. 13-10 is the final. Stay tuned for the postgame show. I'll have it for you next on 94.9 The Fan and the Sounds Radio Network.
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0: 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Jeff Hem back with you in Nashville. A stunner the way this one went down. Gwinnett comes back and beats the Sounds 13-10. We'll recap it with all the highlights in just a moment. First, a final rundown of where the out-of-town scores lie on this Friday night, and we begin in the International League, where most everything else has gone final. Durham is off to a 4-0 start now in the second half. They were one of the worst teams in the league in the first half. They're 4-0 to begin the second half. They're taking advantage of facing a bad Norfolk team. It's a 4-1 win for the Bulls tonight. John Rooney got the victory, and Alexander Alberto saved it for Durham. Toledo walloped Worcester 13-1. Carl Edwards Jr. got the victory in that one for the Mudhens, who scored 5 runs in the first inning and never looked back. Syracuse, a 4-3 winner at Lehigh Valley. That was in extra innings. Syracuse 1-10. They are 3-1. Rochester beat Charlotte 6-2. Noah Schultz took the loss for the Knights. Back at AAA, optioned recently by the White Sox. Jacksonville beat Memphis 1-0. We'll see the Jumbo Shrimp here next week. Patrick Monteverdi got the victory in that one, and Zach Pop saved it for the Shrimp. Only run of that game came in the fourth inning against Pete Hansen. And Buffalo got crushed by Iowa 12-1 in Des Moines, Iowa. St. Paul beat Louisville 3-1 in Kentucky. That was game one, it looks like, of a doubleheader. That's right, because they had gotten washed out, I want to say, yesterday. And they tried to play two. They got through the first one. The second one got rained out, so they'll try again tomorrow to play a doubleheader up in Louisville, Kentucky. And then in progress, Scranton Wilkes-Barre's up 2-1 through 6 innings at Indianapolis, and Columbus leads Omaha 4-2 in the bottom of the 8th inning in Nebraska. In the major leagues, the parent club Brewers lead the Cubs 6-2 right now. They are in the top of the 9th inning. William Contreras and Garrett Mitchell with home runs as the Brewers went from down 1-0 in that 6th inning to up 3-1. Then Contreras hit his in the 7th to make it 5-1. Each team got a run in the 8th inning. Aaron Ashby giving up one run. Trevor McGill coming on for the 9th to try to nail down the save. It is Jacob Mizorowski's game to win. He gave up just one run, a Seiya Suzuki homer in the 5th on 2 hits, walked 4, and struck out 8. Mizorowski's ERA at 1.45, and the Brewers on the brink of snapping the Cubs' winning streak at 4, moving their own winning streak to 5, and putting the Cubs 7.5 games out in the NL Central. Now, the Cubs were in 2nd when the day began. Cardinals were in 3rd, 7 games back, and St. Louis is in the 8th inning, trailing the Marlins 1-0 and in a rain delay at Busch Stadium. The Twins lead the Rockies 7-4 in the 9th in Minnesota. The Angels have a 1-0 lead on the A's in the 5th inning in Anaheim. Dodgers trail the Padres 3-1 in the 4th inning in San Diego. Dodgers have a 9-game lead on San Diego in the NL West. Braves are underway and tied at 1 with the Giants in the 2nd inning out in San Francisco. The Braves try to snap a 4-game skid. Their lead on the Phillies was just 4 games when the day began, and the Phillies already beat the Mets, as Zach Wheeler is now 8-1, and the Phillies right on the heels of those Braves. Other finals saw the Tigers beat the Astros 8-0. The Reds got a win in Pittsburgh 6-4. Former Sound Brock Burke got the victory in that one out of the Reds' bullpen as they broke a tie in the top of the 8th. The Orioles beat the Nationals 3-1 in the Potomac battle. Rangers edged the Blue Jays 5-4 in Toronto. Seattle got a 3-1 win at Cleveland. The Mariners' lead over Houston was 1.5 when the day began. Diamondbacks got beat by the Rays. Tampa Bay has won three straight. Nick Martinez got the victory in a 6-1 final over Zach Gallen. Told you the Phillies beat the Mets 2-1. The Yankees got beat by Boston 6-1. So New York's lead over the Rays down to one game in the AL East. And how about this final on the south side of Chicago? The White Sox 22, the Royals 1. The White Sox scored 10 runs in the third and then scored in each of the next four innings after that. They beat the Royals 22-1, and with the Guardians' loss, the White Sox are back in sole possession.

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4: 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Jeff Hem here with you on the Tim Leeper Roofing postgame show. 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Man, what a game of two halves, because the first half of this game was dominated by the Sounds, and midway through it looked like they were going to have a laugher. And credit to Gwinnett, the Sounds certainly did their part to give some things away, not converting some gettable outs, base running mistakes, giving away some bases with a couple of errors. But Gwinnett also did not go away offensively. They scored 11 unanswered runs, and they come back and win it 13-10. Now, the Sounds jumped on Garrett Bauman in the bottom of the first inning. Luis Lara reached with an infield single with one away, and Tyler Black was the very next batter. Here's the 2-1. And it's swung on, yanked to first, and fair down the right field line, past Shunk and down into the Gwinnett bullpen. Lara around second, heading for third. Black wanting three. Lara will score. Black's got a standing triple. 1-0 Sounds right away. Tyler Black had a big game on Tuesday with a grand slam. He's got his second hit of the series here with an RBI triple to the right field corner, and the Sounds have the immediate lead. Black was not at third for very long. The very next batter was Luke Adams. 2-0 now, and Luke hits a fly ball to center. Should be deep enough for a run. Kersey backs up, measures, makes the catch. Black tags up, and he scores easily from third. 2-0 Sounds. Luke Adams drives in Tyler Black. And the Sounds have jumped on Garrett Bauman here in the first inning. Tyson Harden got touched for two runs in the top of the second. Jose Azokar drove in a run with a single. And Jair Camargo had a run-scoring groundout that tied the game at two. But the Sounds regained command in the bottom of the third, sending 11 men to the plate and scoring eight runs to chase Garrett Bauman from the game. It started with a Freddie Zamora double. And then after Greg Jones walked, Luis Lara came up again. 3-2 on the way now. And Lara lines one to left. That's down for a base hit. Zamora headed to third, being waved around by David Tufel. Hicklin's got the throw from left to the plate. Not in time. Greg Jones goes to second. Luis Lara drives in another run. And the Sounds are back in front. 3-2 in the third as Lara knocks in Zamora. Part of a three-hit night for Lara. He went to second, Jones to third on a wild pitch during Tyler Black's plate appearance, and Black ended up drawing a walk. And so many times tonight, the Sounds were attacking on the first pitch. Well, Luke Adams came up, got into a very friendly count of three balls and one strike. He was looking for something, and he got it. The 3-1 pitch, and Adams drives one down the left field line. In the corner, that ball is gone! Grand slam, Luke Adams! A middle-in 3-1 fastball, and Adams knew where to put it. Into the seats and left, and the Sounds lead 7-2. Another grand slam for the Sounds. They hit two on Tuesday night. They've already got eight on the year, which is a franchise record, and we are only at mid-season as Luke Adams puts a charge into one. Adams has two of those eight.

0: eight Grand Slams. His first hit of the year back in April was a slam. This one gave the Sounds a big lead, and that is our Toyota Drive of the Game. 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Toyota, let's go places. And the Sounds were not done in that inning. The next batter after the Adams slam was Jefferson Carroll. His first hit of the year was a grand slam back in April. Now Carroll puts a charge into one right center field. Kersey cuts over, dives and can't get it. That's a base hit back to the wall. Carroll heading to second, rounding and heading for third. Played back in by Azokar, and it's a triple for Carroll. And the Sounds have hit for the cycle as a team here in the third with nobody out. Zamora had a double. Lara had a single. Adams hit the grand slam. And now Carroll has a triple. And that was the final pitch of the night for Garrett Bauman. They brought in Connor Thomas, and the lefty had to deal with Brock Wilken. Here's the pitch, and that's a shot out to left by Wilken for a base hit. Carroll will come in and score. Brock Wilken goes down and yanks a fastball into left center field for an RBI single. Sounds keep the line moving. They lead 8-2. Charge that run to Garrett Bauman and now close the book on the Gwinnett starter. So Wilken's RBI single keeps the big inning going. At that point, the Sounds had scored half a dozen runs, and that changed when Luis Matos stood in. First pitch to Matos is hit in the air. Deep left field. Hicklin back. Looking up. Gone. Luis Matos joins the home run party. And it is a full-fledged rout at First Horizon Park. 10-2 Sounds on a blast to left by Matos. His third home run with the Sounds, and it's an 8-run inning. Now, the Sounds are up 10-2 at this point. It looks like they would cruise, but we found out Gwinnett was not done yet, and the Sounds did not score again after that 8-run inning, despite numerous chances, including a couple of innings where they got the leadoff man aboard. The Stripers scored 4 runs in the fifth off Tyson Harden. He got through that fifth inning, having qualified for the win at that point, gave up 6 runs on 8 hits, walked only 1, struck out 5, 87 pitches, 56 strikes for Harden in what turned out to be a no decision. Caleb Bowman gave up 3 runs in his 2 1/3. Mark Manfredi gave up 2 runs in a collective inning, finishing the 8th and beginning the 9th. And then Easton McGee gave up 2 unearned runs after the Stripers had already taken the lead 11-10. There was a dropped catch by Matos in left field that brought in 2 more runs, made it 13-10. The Sounds with errors and base running mistakes, and while they had the great offensive start to the night, they look back on a lot of different components from this game. And then in the 9th, they had 3 different members of the team ejected from the ball game. Luis Lara took a called third strike that was not a strike. He didn't challenge it. He had 1 left. So there was that option, which I'm sure Jacob Metz was reminding the Sounds about, but Lara didn't challenge it. He'd already lost a challenge early in that at bat, and he said something to the plate umpire as he walked back to the dugout, got tossed. Later, Greg Jones, we learned, got ejected for saying something more to Jacob Metz. That led Rick Sweet to coming out, and Sweetie got hot. He ultimately got ejected. Tyler Black then was the final representation for the Sounds. He struck out looking against Roldy Munoz, and what a sour end to the night, the way it all unraveled for the Sounds in the last few innings in multiple ways, and Gwinnett wins it 13-10. 13 runs, 14 hits, no errors, 4 left for the Stripers, 10 runs, 12 hits, 2 errors, and 2 men left on base for the Sounds. Piomps 3-0, beats Manfredi 0-2, the save to Munoz his 5th, in a 2-hour and 54-minute ball game in front of 8,167. Both teams are 2-2 in the second half as we head into Game 5 tomorrow night. We'll have it for you at 6:35. The pregame show starts at 6:20. Harrison Garabito, the scheduled starter for the Sounds, not expected to eat up a ton of innings. We saw him out of the bullpen the other night. It's essentially a bullpen game for the Sounds tomorrow night. And now we don't know the Gwinnett starter because Hurston Waldrop, their originally scheduled starter, was recalled today by the Braves. So Garabito for the Sounds, TBD for Gwinnett. It could essentially be a bullpen game for both teams before the Sunday night finale. Again, 6:20 the pregame, 6:35 the first pitch tomorrow night on a Hit City Saturday. Thanks to Cruz Martin for the great work as always at the controls over at 94.9 The Fan. Jeff Hem signing off from First Horizon Park. Again, the final, Gwinnett 13 and the Sounds 10. Thanks for listening and good night from Nashville. We'll talk to you tomorrow night on 94.9 The Fan, the Game Nashville app, and the Sounds Radio Network.
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9: Here is your latest Middle Tennessee weather. Showers and thunderstorms are likely Saturday, with a high near 89 and heat index up to 99. Rain chances are 80% with up to half an inch possible. Saturday night brings a 60% chance of storms before clearing. Sunday turns sunny and hot, with a high near 95 and heat index reaching 107. 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
12: 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I mean, they're, you know, Barkov and Tkachuk, and now you add another Tkachuk in there, and they're just, they're not going anywhere. They're going to be pretty good. So there's that part of it. But I think more than anything, what I wonder about from this is, you know, we've been talking about it. Free agency this year sucks. It's not a good free agent class. The cap is going way up. And if you want to change your team, trades are going to have to be a big part of the way you do it. 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
14: Good afternoon. I'm Connor Newt with your Game Center update. Developing news in the Brendan Sorsby situation as the Canadian Football League, a potential landing spot for Sorsby, has banned him from the league. According to the league, quote, the upholding the integrity of the league and ensuring fair competition are paramount to the CFL. The allegations involving Sorsby are serious and concerning. At this time, the CFL will not register a contract for him and no team will be permitted to add him to its negotiation list. Sorsby's only open option at the moment continues to be waiting it out for the 2027 NFL Draft. Other news in college football is the University of Tennessee has announced that they have parted ways with Penn State transfer edge Chaz Coleman, according to Pete Nakos. Coleman was medically disqualified from the Vols roster. The former Penn State edge rusher was the number 3 edge rusher in the transfer portal this offseason. Last night in the World Cup, Team USA falls 3-2 to Turkey in full time. Goals by Austin Trusty in the 3rd minute of the game and Sebastian Bellhalter in the 49th are not enough to lift the Americans over the Turks as the Turks score in the 98th minute to win. But not to worry, U.S. soccer fans. The team won Group D and will be advancing to the knockout stages in the round of 32 to take on Bosnia and Herzegovina. As for Turkey, they have been eliminated from World Cup contention. And tonight, right here on 102.5 The Game, it's the NHL Draft. Tune in with Max Herz and Willie Donick to see who the Predators pick as they sit at the number 10 pick in the draft. Coverage starts immediately after DVD, beginning at 6 p.m. For the Game Nashville Sports Network, I'm Connor New.
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4: This Saturday. 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

0: with you right here. ESPN Radio, ESPN App, Sirius XM Channel 80. We had it all. It's a great way to kick off the weekend. We got plenty of baseball. We got soccer. We got the NHL draft tomorrow. WNBA action. We got it all cooking. But that being said, it was a beautiful Friday. It was pretty busy, though. It's time to go all the way up.
1: All the way up on game night.
2: Nothing can stop me. I'm all the way up.
0: All right, this one was one to behold. The White Sox putting up a football score in a way. 22-1. White Sox beat the Royals. Big part of that was Tristan Peters.
3: Peters hits a fly ball to right. It's deep, and it is a grand slam. 17-1.
4: Oh, my. Caglione got back, jumped up, put the glove in the wrong spot because it hit the top of the fence and got out. How about that?
2: Nothing can stop me. I'm all the way up.
5: That's a lot of runs.
0: 22.
5: Like that analysis?
0: Lots. ESPN 1000. Tristan Peters finished with 6 RBIs in this game. White Sox, most runs since 1970 when they also scored 22. Second most in the franchise history going back.

0: be into.
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0: and the next player, meaning that the effort is there, but maybe the details he needs to work on. Now, when you think of scoring chances, the Leafs dropped year over year 3. Gavin McKenna in the NCAA, 2.5 assisted scoring chances per game, so he would slot in very nicely with someone like Austin Matthews, a great finisher.
1: With the second overall selection in the 2026 NHL draft, the San Jose Sharks are proud to select from the Frölunda Swedish League, Ivar Stenberg.
2: Yeah, Ivar Stenberg, second overall, San Jose's brother Otto, already an NHLer. They joined our Leah Hextall.
3: Congratulations, second overall to the San Jose Sharks. Ivar, you told me at the NHL Combine that when you heard your name, you might black out. I'm curious what went through your mind when you finally did hear it called.
4: Yeah, super happy. A little bit blackout, like I don't remember too much, just hugging my mom. So that was super special.
3: You did the right thing, and here you are going to San Jose to play along the likes of a super young core like Macklin Celebrini. How exciting is that?
4: Super excited.
2: Yeah, I'd say. Hey, here's what they did, the Sharks. They got Stenberg at second overall, defenseman Keaton Vierhoff at 9th, traded up to 21 to get fellow blue liner Ryan Lynn. Greg Wyshynski joined game night.
5: They crushed it. San Jose is coming out of a rebuild, but they still used all 3 of their picks tonight. They didn't trade them away. And what they end up getting is Ivar Stenberg, a left wing who's going to be a real impact player for them. You know, he's not the biggest guy, but he's a really good two-way player and a very good offensive player. And then the draft board fell in a way that's kind of amazing for the Sharks, where they draft this kid, Keaton Vierhoff, who is a defenseman for North Dakota, and it might be the most exciting offensive defenseman in the draft. So, you know, these guys are going to be a couple years away from actualizing as real NHL stars, but it just goes to show you what San Jose did here is they said, look, we're on the cusp of making the playoffs. We've got Matt Celebrini. You know, we were in the hunt until the last week of the season this year, but we now have the opportunity to maybe be like backup prospects and be good for a very long time. And I think what GM Mike Greer did with this draft is really good and very responsible, I think, to the long-term success of this team.
2: Wheeling and dealing from the NHL, the Rangers traded for Vegas winger Pavel Dorofeev. They give up 3 picks to get him, signed him to a 7-year deal at $11 million per. The Bruins gave up a pair of first-rounders for Utah's J.J. Paterka, and the same for the Blues, who acquired Mason McTavish from the Ducks. Coming up, we'll again dig into MLB's future. Is it bright? And we'll have a stellar top play and the night in the W. That's next. This is SportsCenter All Night on ESPN Radio.
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10: Swung on, blasted. High and deep, right center field on its way. Hill is at the wall. He jumps. Oh, and he caught it. He caught it. He went up over the wall, and he took back the homer from Wall. One of the great running catches at the wall you will ever see.
8: You do have to check that catch out. It's the best catch I've seen in the bigs this year. Sports Radio 94 WIP on the call. Derek Hill robbing Juan Soto of a two-run home run in the first. That saved the game. They won 2-1. In the meantime, Jesse Rogers, ESPN MLB reporter, joined game night. Where are we regarding a new labor deal? How far apart is Major League Baseball from the Players Association in discussions?
11: They're literally talking different languages. So it's not like you can even say they're far apart. They're on different continents at this point. One side wants a salary cap and is willing to negotiate anything within that system. The other side doesn't want a salary cap and will negotiate anything without one. And until they come to an agreement on one or the other, they're going to be stuck in a stalemate. That's why everyone's predicting a lockout and potentially missing games next season. So that's what's at stake here. They can meet all they want and discuss the minutiae of it all, but until they decide on a cap system or not a cap system, we're going to be in this stalemate.
8: Matt Fontana on the difficulties of baseball implementing a cap.
12: I think trying to get a salary cap put in baseball is going to be the hardest thing that's ever been done in sports. I think it is going to be the hardest thing that a league has ever had to do in professional sports. You've had missed time in hockey. You've had lockouts in baseball before. You've had replacement players in the NFL. We've seen it all, but I just think that this is going down a whole different path to a whole different level that none of us have ever seen before. And the worst part is, I could see them go through all of this. I could see a work stoppage. I could still see them at the end not anywhere close, because that's how entrenched the players are going to be holding off on this.
8: The baseball players union is the strongest in all of professional sports, so it will be rough discussions. After a 53-point night on Thursday, another huge individual performance on Friday from the W.
13: Sheldon Taylor gives it up.
14: That's
8: 100 on Ion. Camila Cardoso set a WNBA record shooting 13 for 13 from the field, scoring career-high 30. Sky blast of fire, 124-84. She made the most field goals without a miss in league history, also grabbed 8 boards.
14: And rips it away from Canada. Can she go coast to coast?
8: And Gabby Williams scored 13 straight Golden State points in the fourth quarter. Valkyries rally 78-75 over the Dream. They get a W just a year ago. This was an expansion team. Sun beat the Mystics 68-57, winning back-to-back games for the first time all year. They're 4 up and 15 down. Meantime, Friday brought the end of a legendary ESPN career for Linda Cohen, retiring from the network after 34 years and over 5,600 SportsCenters anchored. Think about that. More than anyone else, Cohen on a stellar 3+ decade run for the worldwide leader.
15: There's so much conversation about what it takes to reach the pinnacle of your career and to reach the top. But what I'm interested in is what's the secret to staying at the top of your game as you've done for so long?
16: It's probably the key, and this is what I tell a lot of people, is the fact that even though I was on SportsCenter for 34 years, I make believe somebody is watching me for the very first time, and I have to prove to them that I belong and that I earned a seat in this chair.
8: I'd say she's done just that. A pioneer for women in the industry, really a legend, having carved out a career anyone, man or woman, would be envious of. She also knows her hockey, something our Steve Risser knows nothing about. One of the few who do. So apropos that her ESPN run comes to an end while the night of the NHL draft opening round with Gavin McKenna going first overall to the Leafs comes. She's also, oh, by the way, an Oswego grad, just like myself. Again, the Mets firing manager Carlos Mendoza. Thanks for staying up all night. For producer Steve Risser and technical director Cam Berry, I'm Jim Basquel. The best of ESPN Radio is next.
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24: Here is your latest Middle Tennessee weather. Saturday will bring showers and thunderstorms with an 80% chance of rain and a high near 89. Heat index values may reach 99. Rain totals could be up to half an inch. Saturday night, showers and thunderstorms likely before 3 a.m., low around 74. Sunday turns sunny with a high near 95, heat index up to 1.
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5: Shout at the devil and Motley Crue. 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

0: San Jose did here is they said, look, we're on the cusp of making the playoffs. We've got Matt Celebrini. You know, we were in the hunt until the last week of the season this year. But we now have the opportunity to maybe be like backup prospects and be good for a very long time. And I think what GM Mike Greer did with this draft is really good and very responsible, I think, to the long-term success of this team.
1: Wheeling and dealing from the NHL. The Rangers traded for Vegas winger Pavel Dorofeev. They give up three picks to get him, signed him to a seven-year deal at $11 million per. The Bruins gave up a pair of first-rounders for Utah's J.J. Paterka, and the same for the Blues, who acquired Mason McTavish from the Ducks. Coming up, we'll again dig into MLB's future. Is it bright? And we'll have a stellar top play and the night in the W. That's next. This is SportsCenter All Night on ESPN Radio.
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4: That saved the game. They won 2-1. In the meantime, Jesse Rogers, ESPN MLB reporter, joined Game Night. Where are we regarding a new labor deal? How far apart is Major League Baseball from the Players Association in discussions?
5: They're literally talking different languages. So it's not like you can even say they're far apart. They're on different continents at this point. One side wants a salary cap and is willing to negotiate anything within that system. The other side doesn't want a salary cap and will negotiate anything without one. And until they come to an agreement on one or the other, they're going to be stuck in a stalemate. That's why everyone's predicting a lockout and potentially missing games next season. So that's what's at stake here. They can meet all they want and discuss the minutia of it all, but until they decide on a cap system or not a cap system, we're going to be in this stalemate.
4: Matt Fontana on the difficulties of baseball implementing a cap.
6: I think trying to get a salary cap put in baseball is going to be the hardest thing that's ever been done in sports. I think it is going to be the hardest thing that a league has ever had to do in professional sports. You've had missed time in hockey. You've had lockouts in baseball before. You've had replacement players in the NFL. We've seen it all, but I just think that this is going down a whole different path to a whole different level that none of us have ever seen before. And the worst part is, I could see them go through all of this. I could see a work stoppage. I could still see them at the end not anywhere close, because that's how entrenched the players are going to be holding off on this.
4: The baseball players union is the strongest in all of professional sports, so it will be rough discussions. After a 53-point night on Thursday, another huge individual performance on Friday from the W.
7: Sheldon Taylor gives it up.
4: Heard on Ion, Camila Cardoso set a WNBA record, shooting 13 for 13 from the field, scoring career-high 30. Sky blast the fire, 124-84. She made the most field goals without a miss in league history, also grabbed 8 boards.
8: And rips it away from Canada. Can she go coast-to-coast?
4: And Gabby Williams scored 13 straight Golden State points in the fourth quarter. Valkyries rally 78-75 over the Dream. They get a W just a year ago. This was an expansion team. Sun beat the Mystics 68-57, winning back-to-back games for the first time all year. They're 4 up and 15 down. Meantime, Friday brought the end of a legendary ESPN career for Linda Cohen, retiring from the network after 34 years and over 5,600 sports centers anchored. Think about that. More than anyone else, Cohen on a stellar 3+ decade run for the worldwide leader.
9: There's so much conversation about what it takes to reach the pinnacle of your career and to reach the top. But what I'm interested is what's the secret to staying at the top of your game as you've done for so long?
10: It's probably the key, and this is what I tell a lot of people, is the fact that even though I was on SportsCenter for 34 years, I make believe somebody is watching me for the very first time, and I have to prove to them that I belong and that I earned a seat in this chair.
4: I'd say she's done just that. A pioneer for women in the industry, really a legend, having carved out a career anyone, man or woman, would be envious of. She also knows her hockey, something our Steve Risser knows nothing about. One of the few who do. So apropos that her ESPN run comes to an end while the night of the NHL draft opening round with Gavin McKenna going first overall to the Leafs comes. She's also, oh, by the way, an Oswego grad, just like myself. Coming up, what's the next challenge for the U.S. men at the World Cup? The Mets make a change in the dugout amid a horrendous season. That's next. This is SportsCenter All Night.
0: Hey, this is Rich Eisen. 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That's Friday's Rich Eisen show on Disney Plus, the ESPN app, and ESPN Radio.
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17: Here is your latest Middle Tennessee weather. Showers and thunderstorms are expected Saturday, with a high near 89 and a heat index up to 99. Chance of rain is 80%. Saturday night, storms likely before 3 a.m., low around 74. Sunday turns sunny and hotter, with a high near 95 and a heat index up to 107. 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

0: For the Blues, who acquired Mason McTavish from the Ducks. Coming up, we'll again dig into MLB's future. Is it bright? And we'll have a stellar top play and the night in the W. That's next. 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
16: Swung on, blasted. High and deep, right center field on its way. Hill is at the wall. He jumps. Oh, and he caught it. He caught it. He went up over the wall, and he took back the homer from Juan Soto. One of the great running catches at the wall you will ever see.
0: You do have to check that catch out. It's the best catch I've seen in the bigs this year.

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7: Here is your latest Middle Tennessee weather. Showers and thunderstorms are expected Saturday, with a high near 89 and a heat index up to 99. Chance of rain is 80%. Saturday night, storms likely before 3 a.m., low around 74. Sunday turns sunny and hotter, with a high near 95 and a heat index up to 107. 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
14: 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I mean, they're, you know, Barkov and Tkachuk, and now you add another Tkachuk in there, and they're just, they're not going anywhere. 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So there's that part of it. But I think more than anything, what I wonder about from this is, you know, we've been talking about it. Free agency this year sucks. It's not a good free agent class. 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
17: Age of a men's World Cup after a goalless draw with Saudi Arabia in their group stage finale in Houston. In the NBA, Isaiah Hartenstein intending to sign a new 3-year, $75 million contract to return to the Thunder, averaged 10 points and 10 rebounds over his first 2 seasons in OKC.
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6: Mel Tucker been an average player. Edwin Diaz has not pitched since the middle of April. Tyler Glasnow and Blake Snell are out. Mookie Betts has been bad. None of it matters. 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
9: Say ESPN is 888-729-376. Corey Heim, who won the Cup Series race in Coronado, California last Sunday, will join us in about 40 minutes. Bottom of the next hour.
10: Dude, when you're on a long, like, transcontinental flight,
9: yeah,
10: does it mess up your throat?
9: Yeah.
10: My throat is so dry and scratchy after being... Yeah. I'm telling you, it was the longest. I'm pretty sure that in the contiguous 48, it's like the longest flight you can possibly take. It certainly felt that way.
9: You and I were on that thing from Portland last year. Remember that?
10: Oh, dude, yeah, that was a long SOB, too.
9: Yep.
10: I did take one from Portland to Miami after a lightning bolt hit my airplane in Eugene, Oregon 2 years ago when I went out there to do a story on Bo Nix. And, Oh, yeah, dude. I got to the – all right, I'll just tell you the quick abridged version. Do the story on Bo. Interview Tez Johnson, too, because I was doing a feature on him growing up, you know, with the Nix family and the whole thing.
9: Yeah.
10: So do all these interviews, Dan Lanning, Bo Nix, Tez Johnson, center, tight end, you know the deal, what you and I do. We go out there and interview all these different people. And get done with that, my boy Pat Biondo, who's now the GM at Kentucky football, he was at Oregon at the time. He drives me over to the airport in Eugene. I get to the airport. I'm talking to a family. So, you know, Eugene Airport's about 700 square feet.
9: Yep.
10: And so I'm sitting there talking to a family about the Ducks football, and I see a bunch of movement at the desk. I'm like, this ain't good. Something's wrong. I can tell. Something's up. Not good. Walk over there, ask the attendant, something going on? Everything cool over here? I see y'all moving around a lot. She was like, everything's fine. Don't worry about it. Just sit back down. We might be a little delayed, but you're going to be fine. Okay, cool. Well, as she's saying it, I'm looking over her right shoulder, and there are some dudes feverishly working on the wing of this airplane, standing on top of the wing. I'm like, well, that ain't good.
9: That ain't good.
10: Lo and behold, lightning bolt shot a hole through the wing.
9: Like so, sitting on the tarmac?
10: I don't know when it happened.
9: That's crazy. I don't know
10: whether it was on descent. I don't know whether they were 30,000 feet above the earth. I don't know when it happened. But there was allegedly a lightning bolt hit the wing. So we got canceled. Well, let me tell y'all something. Eugene, Oregon, not a major thoroughfare. No.
9: Yeah.
10: Not a travel hub. So I get on the phone. I get a flight from Portland overnight, red eye, Portland to Miami. I had a 4-hour layover in Miami. I was connecting to Charlotte. I had to get home because if I didn't get home on that red eye, I wouldn't get home till like Thursday night.

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12: 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We've got that.
13: I would say that I am one of the most wealthy people in the world. I have the opportunity currently to be able to teach my oldest son how to barbecue and how to run a business.
14: Yeah.
13: And how to be a leader.
15: Well, my dad brought me home from school because my grades weren't good and I didn't have a job. And he said, you need to come home. So I didn't, it's not like I had a choice. We ran them old 26-foot Mercedes box trucks that didn't have air conditioning.
14: Yeah.
15: And they had forced heat in them. So not only did you not have air conditioning, the faster you went, the hotter the heat blew on you.
14: Exactly. When we met, she did not eat meat almost at all. And dinner or lunch, if she didn't have that, was a bag of hot Cheeto fries and a Mountain Dew. Mm. And I was like, of course, when we met, she's got gastrointestinal. She's like, I always got heartburn. I was like, look at what you just ate. Like, let's eat a vegetable.
16: Welcome back to Singletree Nation, guys. I'm your man, Charlie Eblen. And as always, we have our illustrious co-host, Mr. Derry Wells, with us today.
14: What's up, everybody?
16: What'd it be, dude?
14: Man, I need summertime fast.
16: Summertime. Summertime's here for you.
14: We're close. I kid you not. My daughter was talking to me today, and I made the comment. She was going to do a young lady's hair, and she's like, I'll do it tomorrow. I said, you going to do it tomorrow on a Saturday? She said, Dad, today's Wednesday. Tomorrow's Thursday. And I was like, oh, thought it was Friday all day long.
16: All day long, huh?
14: Until I pulled up here and realized quickly, no, it's Wednesday.
16: Well, by the time this airs, it'll be full-fledged summer. So you should have a good farmer stand by
14: then. I'll be fine then. Yeah, absolutely. So,
16: look, we got a pretty cool show today.
14: Absolutely.
16: We have a friend of the show, Roger Vaughn from Off the Dock, has joined our program today. I learned of who you were because I started ordering some food from you guys.
14: Yeah.
16: Old Luke has been treating me good. So, but you are far more than just some seafood and some chicken.
15: Yeah, absolutely.
16: So why don't you take a second and tell everybody who you are and a little bit about your company, and we can kind of dive into the backstory and how you got there.
15: Yeah, absolutely. I appreciate y'all having me. We're a protein supplier. We try center of the plate protein is what we're targeting for, and But we have a poultry processing room here in Nashville that we do about 70,000 pounds of finished product a week out of. We have beef and pork in that USDA room as well, and we have a fish cutting room on the other side. So we're actually operating under three HACCP plans, with USDA is one, TDA, FDA is another, and then our distribution plan. We're running about 7 trucks a day, local trucks out of here. We also have a facility in Memphis. We're doing about the same thing. No poultry in Memphis, but cut steaks, hamburger, and fish and seafood out of Memphis. So we're kind of the one-stop shop for proteins, I think.
16: I love it. I can tell you, I got a case of chicken halves today, actually. Was it today? Yesterday. One of those days. They're all running together today. They're all running together.
15: Yeah, it's Saturday already.
16: Right? Days moved us to the weekend. I'm ready. I'm good for it. But I would tell you, it is some of the best. The chicken itself is extremely high quality. But what gets me is when you open the case, just how clean it is.
15: Mm-hmm.
16: Like it's just like you go to the grocery store and you get stuff, you know what I mean? And it's you pull it out, it's clean, it's been washed, you know, it's been taken care of. But like to mass produce what you guys produce, mm-hmm. and over, especially since I've been ordering from you, the consistency is amazing. That is one of the things I can tell you from a restaurant standpoint that just continues to get me to come back.
15: Yeah,
16: is the consistency, is because I know what I'm gonna get.
15: Right.
16: And know what to expect, and it's a high quality product. It's easy to get something high quality once. It's hard to get something high quality every single week, yeah. week in and week out. And you guys are doing it, man. So kudos to you.
15: Well, I appreciate that. And you know, as a smaller group, our QA is a little tighter. Mm-hmm. We have some tenured people in our room. We have probably 7 or 8 people who've been back there 12, 15 years. They care.
16: Yeah.
15: They care about the product they put out. And so it makes a difference. It does. It, you know, opposed to a plant where they're just trying to get 16 head in a box and get it CVP'd and go, right?
16: Right.
15: So I appreciate you saying that, and I'll pass that on to my folks for sure.
16: Please do. Now, you haven't always been in the center of the plate protein business.
15: No, I haven't. My career, or I didn't know it many years ago, started in the 50s. My dad's father, my grandfather, started a whole hog sausage company over in South Nashville. And in the first 5 or 6 years they in existence, they were killing hogs. So they were slaughtering, and then they got to bringing in dressed hogs for it. That elevated into the late 70s. My dad, it wasn't a good business model anymore. Sausage, store-door sausage, wasn't a good business model anymore. So he transformed that into like a box beef and pork for retail. So we kind of took that off into the 80s and through the early 90s. But we were really big into Boston butts, shoulders. You know, there wasn't a barbecue pit probably in 100 miles we didn't service. Real combos were real big then, you know, 2,000-pound combos, because these guys were cooking, and picnics were a big deal, you know. Mm. Now it's Boston butts, right? But yeah. Picnics were a big deal back then. So, and you know, I can remember many times going out on those trucks. We didn't have lift gates and pallet jacks. So in order to unload those combos, we was handing them down one at a time. So,
16: right.
15: But yeah, kind of elevated through that. I came back home from school in 91. Well, my dad brought me home from school because my grades weren't good and I didn't have a job. And he said, you need to come home. So it's not like I had a choice, and went to work full time. But I'd work summers, you know, through high school. Me and both my brothers did, and worked summers riding on them trucks. Tell you something else about my dad back then. We was talking about this a while ago. I think summer coming, we ran them old 26-foot Mercedes box trucks that didn't have air conditioning.
16: Yeah.
15: And they had forced heat in them. So not only did you not have air conditioning, the faster you went, the hotter the heat blew on you.
17: Exactly.
15: So, but he refused. I remember he bought a couple trucks there later, and he had the air conditioners taken out of them because he said nobody could have an air conditioner. So we learned on those dusty roads, you know, them full meat trucks, them 80-pound grind boxes, and them 70-pound shoulder and butt boxes and ribs. Mm. And And from there, I got back from school and I was gung-ho and I was ready to improve the business and I was ready to buy trucks and I was ready to, we didn't have a computer. This was 91. Yeah. We didn't have a computer in the building in 91. Yeah. And we were doing $20 million in revenue then in 91. And, we're plugging along. I want to buy trucks. We need to change the model again. We need to do this. And he, go back there and unload a truck. Take this route. And so finally I come in, he sits me down. And he says, son, let me tell you something. He said, I don't have any debt. I make as much money as I want to. I don't need new trucks and I don't need new customers. He said, but it's obvious you want to go in a different direction. So I'm going to help you. This is my dad pimp me out story right here. I tell it sometimes. So I said, okay, what are we going to do? And we were buying poultry from a company called Goldkiss then. And Goldkiss was the second largest processor in the country behind Tyson then. And Goldkiss had a distribution center in Nashville. And that's where we bought our chicken. And so I was told, you need to show up at Goldkiss at 3:00 and you need to see this guy, Ron Pickett. And they're going to put you to work. And I said, well, put me to work. I work here. He said, no, your ambition is too big for me. I can retire 5 years and take care of all my people in the building and I'll be fine. And I said, okay. Well, I showed up at Goldkiss and I started loading trucks and I started driving trucks. And luckily for me, I had good mentors in the poultry world. I elevated from truck driver to supervisor, to operations manager, to distribution manager, to Northeast Alabama region manager. Had good people brought me along the way. My last stint at Goldkiss, it was supply chain for KFC, Popeyes, and Church's.
14: Wow.
15: So it was Southeastern supply chain for them guys, the big bone-in guys. Russellville, Alabama, Boaz and Gunnersville were three plants in our division. Mm-hmm. So got to spend a lot of lake time in Boaz. And then we got bought out by Pilgrim. I say bought out, y'all can do the research. It was a forced takeover. That was my first knowledge learning about how a forced takeover works.
16: Right.
15: We had a CEO at Goldkiss. We were farmer owned. We were a co-op. And they called us a good old boy system. And we were. I mean, we were just regular guys every day, but there was so much talent in Goldkiss. And then Pilgrim came in. Our CEO took us public. And we went public about probably a month or two. And then we were sold to Pilgrim. So I kind of kicked it around a little bit then. Did I want to stay with them? Did I want to go? What did I want to do? And I remember walking in the building one day and sitting in my office, and I thought, man, this office is all this familiar. You're going to have a new job, right? You got a new company. And so I kicked it around a little bit, and I put my name out there, and I was really humbled that I had a lot of people call, And so I had some options on which route I was going to go. And there was a family-owned business in West Tennessee called Butts Foods, owned by a guy named Ray Butts then. And Ray's son was just getting back from college into the business, and he was buying some poultry from me, and he wanted me to come up there and talk to him. And so I went, and we kind of kicked it around a little bit, and I wasn't going to move to Jackson. I was living up here in Blackman, actually, and still had $2 in high school, or one in high school, one in middle school. So finally, we came to an agreement that they wanted to have a facility in Nashville. So we opened up a facility in Nashville, and my buddy Dave, who we talked about a little bit earlier, was my operations manager at Goldkiss. And I love sharing this about Dave. He wouldn't mind. He would love it. Dave did a little time in Iowa for some drug possession. A lot of drug possession. So Dave did a lot of time. But Dave was one of the coolest guys ever that was ever created in this world, man. And he did his time. And he came home and he was working for this printing company and he was hating it. And his dad had got him the job, and we crossed paths a little bit, and he said, "Hey, man, you got a job for me?" And I said, "Well, listen, I do." I said, "You got to be there at 3 a.m. You got to load trucks. The good part is you get off about noon. Can you pass a drug test?" He said, "Give me 2 days, and I can." And I said,
14: "Now, I'm no genius. I don't know anything that clears your system in 48 hours. So,
16: well, and you don't. That's why you don't do drugs."
15: So, you know, they passed the drug test, and I put him on. And listen, I mean, it wasn't about a month into it. He was just outshining everybody.
14: Wow.
15: And as I came up the ladder, I just brought Dave right up with me. Yeah. So I go over here to Butts Foods, man, and we're getting ready to try to do some damage in this Nashville market. And I called Dave and I said, "I need to come talk to you." And I go over his house and I said, "Dude, I want you to come with me." And he said, "Man, I don't know." He said, "You know, I'm an ex-con." He said, I got this job at Pilgrim now, the operation. They just elevated him to operation manager like I did. And he said, "You know, I'm not going to get an opportunity like that, you know." And I said, "I understand. I'm just asking if you want to come with me, you know." So I left, and I was gone probably about half an hour, and he called me. He said, "Fuck it, I'm coming." You know, and
14: took a little arm twisting, didn't it?
15: I said, "Did you ask Jamie?" That was his wife at the time. And I said, "Did you ask Jamie?" He said, "No, I told you before I asked her." That's okay. So we went. So we had this little building in Donelson. We rented this little space in Donelson. It wasn't even refrigerated. It was just kind of a cross dock. We had an office in there. It had a couple desks in there. And we brought two trucks down here. We brought a driver over from Gold Kiss with us. And, you know, this was exciting. We're starting this new market for this company out of West Tennessee in Nashville. And so I remember, I'll never forget, man, we got these offices set up, man. We're happy. Everything's going well. And we sit down and we kind of look at each other and we realize we don't have any customers. You know, we don't really have a business. But listen, through hard work, we took that and we grew that to $11 million in a year. We did $11 million revenue in a year. Wow. And that was a lot of work. And you know, it was rewarding to me because I was able to deliver to Dave what I promised him I would do. Yeah. And because, you know, if we had failed, he wouldn't have never said anything. But so, yeah, and then we turned around circle. Once we started growing it like that, we were kind of just taking business from Gold Kissed, right?
16: Yeah.
15: And then we get this call one day that, or Pilgrim rather, it was Pilgrim then, that they want to talk to us about buying that distribution center. So me and Ray, we go to this meeting and they're talking about, you know, we want to sell you this distribution center. We don't want to, we just want to be poultry processors. We want to be in the distribution business. And I just looked at the guy and I said, "That's great." I said, "But you really don't have nothing to sell." I said, "Cause in about another year, you ain't going to have any customers." And I was really, really adamant, probably a little too arrogant then. So it all came round circle. We ended up going right back in the building we started from at Gold Kissed, working for Butts Foods, and just kind of took off from there. So Dave actually passed away on the stairs of that building. Oh, wow. That was a rough day. And then as we continued to grow Nashville, Ray asked me to come to Jackson to kind of do the same thing with his other facilities. We had one in North Alabama, one in Memphis, and one in Grenada, Mississippi, and then Jackson was the hub. So, you know, I finally went to Jackson, and, you know, we did some good things there. We built another distribution center in Hattiesburg, Mississippi. Right before I left, we taken one over in Tarrant, Alabama, which are outside of Birmingham. Mm-hmm. So, I felt like we'd done a good job at Butts Foods, but I felt like it was time for me to move on. And so I did. And I kind of rested for a little bit, guys, because I'd realized I hadn't really had a vacation in about 11 years.
16: When was this?
15: This would have been 2016. 2018, I'm sorry, 2018.
16: Okay.
15: So... And actually, I left Butts Foods on Valentine's Day on 2018. I remember this because I'm an Auburn guy, and they were playing Kentucky in basketball the night before, and I could remember going back and forth. With, I had a lot of customers in Kentucky. So
16: my wife and youngest son are going to love you.
15: Well, they so I left, you know, and I decided, you know, because we go on family vacations, and I'm up at 5:30 or 6, but my laptop's up, you know, my iPad's up, my phone's up, mm-hmm. kids are doing what, you know, kids are having a good time like they're supposed to be, but I'm not, I'm just there, you know, and yeah. and I didn't realize it then because I just thought I was working for a purpose, yeah. And the purpose was to be able to supply vacations like that, you know. So I took some time off. I was going to take 3 months off, and that became about 6. And then I think it came 9, you know. And, but I got, listen, I got a lot of stuff done around the house. I got health-wise, I wasn't in good health. I just worn myself into the ground.
16: Yeah.
15: So health-wise, I was back in the gym every single day. I was a cardio every single day. My diet got back right. My drinking cut way back. So I was able to kind of, I needed that healing time. And, mm-hmm. And if y'all will know more about me as we go, but I don't question my faith, and I'll share it with anybody I want to. And God's timing has never let me down. So,
16: amen.
15: You know, I'm sitting there without a job, and I don't know what I'm going to do. But by his grace, again, I didn't really have to work at that point if I didn't want to, you know? Mm-hmm. So, you know, we got healed. And then got a call from Kelly's Foods in Winter Garden, Florida, right outside Orlando. Kelly's operates facilities in Miami, Jacksonville, Tampa, Orlando, and Atlanta. And me and the Kelly's Foods people were always close because we done the same kind of business, but we never crossed paths.
16: Yeah,
15: they're just way too far south. And so I get a call from Kelly's, and they're like, hey, why don't you come talk to us about, we need some help in Miami. Because I was under non-compete, and I was going to honor the non-compete simply because I wrote the non-compete. I asked my sales guys to sign it, right? And I didn't want to be that guy. But I could go work in Florida that was outside the non-compete. And I just told them, there's no way I'm moving to Miami.
14: Right.
15: You know, I said, I'd move back to Antioch before I moved to Miami. And you know, so
16: be safer.
15: We keep
14: one's
15: going
14: got
15: back
14: beaches and, though. That's
15: one,
14: the-
15: well, it does. One's got a lot more traffic too, though. And,
14: yeah.
15: And let me tell you something, guys. When I did, I ended up taking the job. I traveled. So what they wanted me to do, they wanted me to kind of standardize their SOPs throughout the 5 facilities as much as I could. Mm. Obviously, every city is going to have a little bit of different personality.
16: Yeah.
15: So. But they wanted me to start in Miami because they was really struggling in Miami. So I did. And I would fly down there on Mondays and work, and I would fly back on Thursdays and work from my house on Fridays. And but let me tell you something about Miami. It didn't matter what kind of rental car I had. It was the most ghetto car on the whole street. I promise you it was.
14: I have been to Miami once. And that play, like every car was like an elite sports car.
16: We were talking about early 2000s earlier. In the early 2000s, I got a job working for Tony Roma Steaks and Seafood.
15: Okay.
16: Rib Steaks and Seafood. And I was going to be the GM of the one in Opera Mills Mall. It was a franchise. And they said, well, we want you to go to Miami. You're going to train down there. And then when you get done training, you can come back up here. We can open the restaurant and do the whole nine yards, right? And I said, all right, that sounds good. And I had never been to Miami before. And, buddy.
14: It's a cultural shock.
15: It is.
16: It is. It is a different. It's a different world.
15: Yeah. Yeah.
16: It's not like being in Nashville or Southeast anywhere.
14: I was there for less than 24 hours.
16: It's just different.
14: And I knew, like, I saw all I needed to. I was impressed.
16: Yeah.
14: We watched the football game we were there to watch, and we was out.
15: Yeah.
14: So, it's a cool city. But it's a unique spot.
16: Yeah, I tell my wife, I want to take her there. It's just for the experience.
14: Mm-hmm. Right.
16: Because there's great places to eat. There's great places to go see. The nightlife is just a different level. It's not like going to Broadway.
14: Right.
16: You know, it's not like going to the honky tonks. or even, I mean, even for that matter, going to any other big city, it's just a different vibe.
15: No, it is. And listen, the first time I went down there, my first day, the Kelly's people came up and met me. And you talk about, like, they do. Once you get south of Orlando, that is South Florida at that point. And you're right, it's a different country. Delivered pricing on product goes up a dime a pound when you cross that threshold. I didn't know that. When we're in South Florida, we're paying a dime a pound more than Orlando's just an hour up the road. It's in South Florida. So, but I got off there, and listen, I couldn't understand anybody talking around me. What I could understand, though, is they were all speaking Spanish, but they wasn't even speaking the same Spanish.
14: Nah,
15: they couldn't understand each other.
16: That's when I learned that there was Spanish wasn't dialects. One language.
14: Yeah, exactly.
16: It was multiple different dialects, and you could say one thing to one person and get in a lot of trouble.
14: That's exactly right.
15: You could. So I just kind of kept it mum and got on the bus and got my car and went. But it's so great because the first day I was there, you know, they introduced me, and my whole staff in Miami was Hispanic. Mm-hmm. They're all good people, great people. To this day, I'm still in touch with these people. And I go upstairs and I meet everybody, and then after the introductions are made, I'm calling them in the office one-on-one, you know, what do you do here and what's your role, and trying to figure everybody out day one. And so I go downstairs and I call my wife and I say, these people are weird. She said, you realize you're 6'3", 225. And she said, you talk weird.
14: Yeah.
15: She said, you're the weird one. And I got it then. I was like, you know, she's right, man. But so, yeah, I had a great time, though. Cuban coffee at 3 o'clock every day in the office. They were making it.
16: It's wonderful.
15: It's a different vibe. It really is. And it's I didn't get to do much nightlife, if any, at all. I mean, it was all work. And I would go out and see customers with salespeople, and that was pretty cool to meet people like that.
16: Yeah.
15: Luckily for me, I'm a big horse race guy, and luckily for me, I could never find the track down there that they kept talking about, and it was a mile from my hotel. I just never went that way.
16: Yes.
15: So one of the last few times I'm down there, my youngest daughter came down with me. She came to hang out with me while I was working, and we were riding back, and we took a turn. We was just kind of sightseeing, and this big racehorse, it opens up in front of me. She said, Daddy, there's the track right there. I was like, man, I'm glad I didn't know that. You know,
16: right there.
15: So, yeah, but great. I had a great time in Miami. Worked for the Kelly's guys. Got Miami, you know, where they wanted it. Then I went to Atlanta. Atlanta was a lot easier. I could take one of them little pond jumpers out of Jackson. Didn't have to have a private airport. Atlanta was pretty cool. And I'm a Braves fan, so I was able to – listen to some baseball there in the city.
16: Right.
15: And then I was heading to Jacksonville for them, and COVID set in. Mm. So I couldn't travel. And so they was letting me work from home, and I was just brokering loads of chicken. So then I go into Jet's Pizza one day, and I'm getting lunch, and I see a sign on the door that says driver's wanted. And this is COVID. Y'all know it's lockdown.
14: Yeah.
15: You know? Everything I'm doing is on a computer. And I said, I want to deliver some pizzas. And so I said, I need to speak with the manager. And he come over, and I said, I want an application to be a driver. And he said, you're kidding. I said, no, I really do. And I did. I delivered pizza for about 3 months. And I was brokering chicken in my car. I would pull up to deliver a pizza, and I'd be brokering a load of chicken to somebody in Atlanta. So, and listen, you want to talk about seeing some crazy stuff.
14: I want to. Can you write off those miles if you're doing that?
16: You're working.
14: That's what I'm saying. Like, you know,
16: on two fronts. Write it off on both.
14: That's it. I didn't know how much I can get out of this mileage right now.
15: Done that, and then COVID ended, and I wasn't doing much. I wasn't really doing much for those folks for Kelly's. I felt bad. You know, they were good people. They were good to me, and my father had passed during the time I was with them. And they just, when I came back home, they just told me stay there with him. They just stay there. And they paid me. They took care of me. I was trying to work best I could. My dad didn't understand that. He finally looked at me and said, don't you have to go to work? And I said, I am working, you know. And he said, oh, the computer ain't work, you know. This is who he was. So, you know, then it took a real turn. I went to work for a kitty litter production company in Dyersburg, Tennessee. And what I learned about Dyersburg real quick is if you don't smoke meth, you're in the minority. And I was in the minority.
14: Yeah.
16: You're not wrong.
15: And that's an interesting town. I'd like to say I enjoyed my time there, but I didn't. These people on the second shift would intentionally break the equipment so they could go home.
14: Oh, gee.
15: It was the worst. I don't know if y'all ever been to the kitty litter plant.
16: No.
15: It's dusty and dirty. And
14: it's exactly what I think it would be.
15: It's exactly what you... And it's hot, and there's meth heads everywhere.
14: And dry. And just like... Oh.
15: Listen, they didn't have to wait 2 days to take their drug test. They just didn't make them. You know? You know, they got in there.
14: There's one guy out front peeing in everybody's cup, like just
15: right, exactly. Like high school at McGavick's baseball team. The one guy was right there, and they was like, "You got four today, so now, don't come too much."
14: Come in here. We're gonna need a test tomorrow.
16: So better drink a whole gallon of water.
14: That's right.
15: So fast forward a little bit. I did a little work in ConAgra at Jackson at that plant, and. Realized I was too opinionated for the corporate world. They didn't like the truth and the facts, and that's okay because I didn't know nothing else. But hell, I didn't like the way they were doing things either, you know. So then I got a call from off the dock from an old guy named Jerry Walker, and me and Jerry had crossed paths many years ago when I was at Goldkist, and they were a capital company, and they had bought a company called Gibson Foods and Nashville Egg. And they merged them into Choice Foods of America. And then they bought Formosa Produce. You might recall some of these names back then. So they put the produce in there. And then they bought a seafood company in Memphis. And they put all these companies together. And while they were doing that, Jerry was trying to hire me from Goldkist. And then I didn't want to go work over there. And then come down the line, I'd call Jerry and I'd say, "Hey, I'm ready to come work for you." And he'd say, "I don't want you." And that we kind of developed a friendship over 10 years doing that. Right. So me and my wife are sitting in a movie in Jackson, Tennessee on a Saturday night. And I get an email from Jerry Walker. I ain't talked to him in 2 years, probably. "I got an opportunity for you." And I said, "Well, let me call you tomorrow." So I did. I called Jerry the next day out of respect because we were friends and I hadn't talked to him, wanted to catch up. But he said, "Look, man, we got a problem up here. We've merged all these companies into one and they don't know how to get. And we've put them all in the same building." And I said, "Well, hell, Jerry, that's a problem." He said, "Well, I think you can fix that problem." I said, "Well, I don't know if I can fix it or not, but we're not going to find out, you know?" And so, you know, fast forward and we talk a little bit and this is on a Sunday afternoon. And he says, "All right, well, I appreciate it. Good catching up, blah, blah, blah." And I'm sitting in my office on Tuesday, and the phone rings, and it's Jerry Walker. And he said, "You thought about it?" I said, "Thought about what?" "Coming to work up here." I said, "Jerry, I'm not moving back to Nashville." And he said, "Okay, I just want to make sure you didn't think about it." I said, "No, I didn't think about it." So a week passes. Look down, Tuesday, same week later, Jerry Walker.
14: "What's up, Jerry?"
15: "Thought about it?" I said, "What?" "Coming to work up here." I said, "Damn it, Jerry, I told you I don't want to work for you." I said, "This is like 20 years ago, the same conversation." "But you ain't heard the offer yet." I said, "You don't have an offer. I know you. You ain't even heard it. Just come up here and see the building." I said, "Jerry, I've delivered physically, driving a truck myself in that building 1,000 times. I don't have to come look at the building." "But you ain't seen it since the tornado hit it. We rebuilt on all the offices." And I said, "Jerry, I'm not interested." So a week later, he calls me again. "You interested now?" I said, "No." "Well, our partner is coming through there. He lives in Memphis. And wonder if you'd meet him in Jackson." And I said, "Jerry, if I meet this guy, will you leave me alone?" "I promise I will. Just meet him." So I meet him and we talk for 30, 40 minutes. And I just told him, I said, "Look, I'm not your guy." I said, "But let me tell you, I do know the cast of characters you have there because it was companies that I've dealt with all my life. Right. So I knew the people."
14: Right.
15: And I said, Jerry kind of hit the lineup to me. I said, you want some advice? And the guy said, yeah, give me what you got. And I said, whoever you hire, if they don't start chopping heads from the top in the first 30 days, you got the wrong person. I promise you. And he said, okay. So he leaves. And then come to find out, he calls Jerry on his way back and he says, we got to get this guy. I didn't find that out until later. So Jerry calls me and we're talking. You thought
17: you'd work your way out of it.
15: I was going home. Listen, I was going to go home and maybe hit a little Maker's Mark and just kind of relax on the front porch and be done with that mess. But so Jerry calls back and he says, look, man, just hear the offer. I said, Jerry, you don't have an offer. Just come up to Nashville to our office and sit down with us. And I said, Jerry, this is the last time. If I come up there, are you going to quit calling me? I promise I will. Okay. So I go up there. Their office is on West End. It's our office now. And so we're sitting there, and I'm catching everybody up on my story, you know, kind of where I came from, where I've been, what I've done. And they're all listening. And Jerry says, all right. Give us a day. We're going to have you an offer. I said, I told you you didn't have a damn offer. I said, but I got the offer. Here's what it's going to take. And I threw a number out there. I thought they'll laugh me out of this building.
14: Mm-hmm. It's what you need them to do.
15: I think we can do that is what they said.
14: God.
15: And we're walking to the door. The guy I met in Jackson is like a damn 10th grade girl at the damn prom with the king walking me out smiling. He said, I think I can get you a little bit more. I said, I think you better. I gotta go call my damn wife, you know. So I called my wife and she said, well, how'd that go? I said, well, you better get ready to move back to Nashville, you know. So that, you know, got back to Nashville and got in the building first day. They was doing the inventory on a Saturday and wanted me to be there, and I did. And it was everything I thought it was going to be. It was like, I don't know if y'all are Seinfeld. I'm a huge Seinfeld fan.
14: Yeah.
15: It was like every department was a Kramer, a different Kramer.
14: Oh, wow. Ooh.
15: Listen, this is what they say. You need to fix this up here. That's what I'm here for. But not our, you don't need to fix us. You just need to fix them. Right. Every one of them had the same store. Mm. And So I've been there about 4.5 years, and last year I kind of approached them about wanted to just buy Nashville. And they didn't want to break them up, which I understood. But we came to an agreement where the partner got bought out, and then I bought in. Mm. So very fortunate, again, to be working for good people. Working with good people, you know, they left me alone. They let me run their company, and that's all I would ask of people. Been very fortunate in my life. You know, I thought about it the other day. I don't want to ever work for anybody again, and you can understand that. I'm sure you don't want to work for anybody ever because you work for yourself so long.
13: Yes,
15: but I've been very fortunate that I've worked for some people that allowed me to be the owner. That didn't manage me, that let me go. So in all reality, it's probably been 17, 18 years since I've really felt I had to report to somebody. Mm. But, you know, you work hard, and I've been rewarded well. I've built some people's companies, but they've taken care of me financially and rewarded me well.
14: Right.
15: I have no complaints about that. But it hits a little different when your name's on a building.
14: Right.
15: You know, and my uncle always told me, you're not going to make the money you want to make till your name's on a building.
14: Mm.
15: And he's right.
14: Mm.
15: You know, now the money I was making for everybody else, it's for my family.
13: You know what I find funny about that statement is, and you may be different, but for me, the statement is 1,000% true. You're never going to make the money that you want to make unless you work for yourself, but that dollar amount is less.
14: Hmm.
13: Because I care less about the amount of money I make.
14: Right.
15: Well, it's funny you say that
13: because wealth is not dollars.
15: Well, you're right.
13: And
15: you're
13: I'm
15: right.
13: A, I'm a I would say that I am one of the most wealthy people in the world, because I have my beautiful wife and my three kids. My wife works with me. My oldest son works with me. I get to see them every day. I get to come home at night and sleep in my house with my kids. I get to go watch my son's baseball games, my youngest son's basketball games, right? I have the opportunity currently to be able to teach my oldest son how to barbecue and how to run a business.
14: Yeah.
13: And how to be a leader.
14: Mm-hmm.
13: How many men can that their children get to learn how to be a leader from them?
14: Yeah.
13: And that's, to me, that is, man, there's not a dollar amount in this world that could pay me to give that up.
15: It's freedom, right? It's complete freedom. And that's awesome you say that. My dad would be able to say what you just said. And I'm very fortunate that, you know, I've had a good mentors, but he was the first and original and the greatest. And so I can understand, you know, there's something special about that. You know,
13: I told my oldest son today, when I die and go on to my happy hunting ground, I am more than likely not going to leave my kids with a buttload of money.
14: Mm.
13: But what I will leave them with is a legacy that they will never be able to get rid of.
14: Mm-hmm.
13: That we as a family have been able to impact the world in a positive way. And that to me is worth more than any dollars I could ever give them.
15: Wow. Nice. But again, it stems from the freedom that you have not having 100%. To work for somebody. Yeah.
13: Oh yeah.
14: Yeah.
13: Look, it's, I was interviewing a guy today. He asked me why I was looking for somebody for this particular role. And I said, man, look, I got two different companies, two different nonprofits, two kids that play sports. And I'm trying to decide if I actually want to start a third company. So I don't have a lot of time.
14: Yeah.
13: But when I wake up every day and my feet hit the ground, I get to take that first step towards something that I want to do.
14: Absolutely.
13: And when you work for other people, you're taking that first step for something they want to do.
14: Yeah.
13: Right. This is way bigger than me. And, if I can get my kids to understand and realize that you can do whatever you want to do if you put the time, effort, and work into it, they'll never work a day in their life.
15: Yeah. Well, one of my dad's best sayings ever was, if you love what you do, you won't work a day. You'll never work a day in your life. And
13: yeah.
15: And
13: 1,000%. Now, in the same sentence, in the same breath, you're gonna physically and mentally work harder than you will on anything ever if you love it. But because you love it, it doesn't feel like work.
15: Yeah, that's right. And that's the whole part of it.
13: Yeah, I love it. All right, let's take a quick break. And when we come back from hearing from our sponsors, we will we'll talk about some dinner for two.
14: Mm.
13: What do you think?
14: Well, I think I know the answer.
13: You know the answer? We'll be right back.
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13: Welcome back to Singletree Nation, guys. I'm your man, Charlie Eblen. As always, we have our illustrious co-host, Mr. Derry Wells, smiling from ear to ear because it is summertime. He's got his toes out, and it's ready to rock and roll.
14: Oh, man. I feel the heat outside.
13: You feel the heat?
14: Yeah. It's a warm day today.
13: I meant to ask you, you sent me a message. Was that Monday? Sunday? Or we talked? Was that Sunday we talked about brisket?
14: Yeah. Yeah.
13: How'd it come out?
14: I learned a lot.
13: You learned a lot.
14: Okay. This is my fifth brisket that I've done.
13: Okay.
14: I tried to implement some things that I know you kind of gave me along the way.
13: Yeah.
14: Found out that I have a warming function on my oven now.
13: All right.
14: And so I will utilize that in the future. I did utilize it Monday night.
16: Yeah.
14: And it was nice. But I would have done it slightly differently. So, very much, you made the comment on the phone, that it's all about aerodynamics. And I chuckled because I thought you misspoke, but I wasn't going to correct you. And then after we spoke with, that was when I was cutting and trimming.
16: Yeah.
14: And then after I sent you the picture of how it turned out, you were like, yeah, those high points, you know, probably a little more rubbery, a little tougher, whatever. And they were to get the knife started. It was great once you cut through. But you said you were talking about the edges.
16: Yeah.
14: And man, I kid you not, I didn't sleep well Sunday night because I'm worried about my brisket overdoing out in the, you know, and my alarm kept, or my phone kept disconnecting from my temperature probe. Uh-huh. And I was like, I don't need this disconnect and this shoot way up there. Like, I'm paranoid about it, right? So I didn't sleep for most of the night. So I'm perusing some stuff. And Malcolm Reed, I came across his website. And, you know, just remember when you're trimming your brisket, it's just as much about aerodynamics. I was like, oh my gosh, he didn't misspeak. I thought you did, and I read the same thing. So I learned, first, it's the one you buy. There were only six left in the store. I bought the most uniform one, and it was still funky.
16: Hey, you know what's cool?
14: What?
16: You kind of know a guy that can get you a brisket.
14: Yes. Also cool. Not at 6 p.m. on a Sunday night. So.
16: Yeah.
14: Okay, well, I didn't know.
16: I kind of own a restaurant.
14: Well, I was walking through Kroger there on sale. So
15: and listen, now you know me, I kind of own two warehouses. We got plenty of briskets. Right.
14: I now no longer have any.
16: We listen, get all the briskets you want.
15: We got prime brisket.
14: Here's the thing, though. My wife loved it. And she, look, but when we met, she did not eat meat almost at all. I was joking around with some of my teachers today that know my wife, and they're like, they were like, you do all the cooking? I was like, yeah, probably 95% of, you know, kind of going back and forth. And I said, what does she used to eat? And I said, look, when we met, she would make a pizza at night in the oven. She'd cut it in half, eat that half, put the other half in the fridge. That was lunch for the next 2 days because she'd take the quarter of that. And dinner or lunch, if she didn't have that, was a bag of hot Cheeto fries and a Mountain Dew. Mm. And I was like, of course, when we met, she's got gastrointestinal. She's like, I always got heartburn. I was like, look at what you just ate. Like, let's eat a vegetable. And so, anyhow, one of our first dates, I made homemade chicken Alfredo. She had never had anything like it. And she was like, you did this? And I was like, 18 minutes. Like, I got this menu down. You know, like, no big deal. So, anyhow, she loves brisket. It's one of her favorite things.
16: Yeah.
14: She compared me to you, thanks. Because she came up to smoke on the shores. No, you did do it. You came up to smoke on the shores, and she sampled that one, and she's like, this is so good. And then she had some of, was it Sailor Jerry? Had some of his chicken. Still can't figure out how to do that. Those thigh pillows, he nailed that. Yeah. But I was looking at our legs. Like, our legs were perfect in my mind. Yeah. That was a sweet piece of chicken.
16: It was great.
14: Golly. But anyhow, all that to be said, my wife likes more protein than she wants to admit now, but I gave it a whirl, and I'll do it differently next time, and I'll do it sooner. But
16: well, in the next few weeks, we'll get you to come hang out.
14: I need trim. That's what I need help. I need trim.
16: Yeah, I can help you
14: because I was scared to take meat off because you can't mess up the brisket, right? Yeah, well, until I talk to you, though.
16: I got a grinder too.
14: Got a grinder, and I'm gonna have some sweet hamburgers this weekend. Yeah, sure. So I am looking forward to that. But anyway, sorry, I took over the show there.
16: Roger, you doing any smoking?
15: Yeah, I do. I've in this part of my life, I've gone to a pit boss. Yep. I don't know if that's cheating or not, but
16: nope.
15: Gone to a pit boss. Got one for my birthday about 4 years ago, and just I love it. And
16: look, there's not many people that are as crazy as I am that want to sit by a fire for 10 to 12 hours, managing and tending to it, and when it's, you know, 90 degrees outside and. Or 17 below zero or whatever.
14: You know, that's the one that gets me is when, you know, it's 23 degrees for the high and I'm like, well, he's open today. Like that's
16: So last year when we had the snow come through, it got really, really cold one day, right after the snow. And, but the roads were pretty clear. And we opened up for lunch late that day. But I only had a limited amount of protein because we've been closed. And we were going to be open up full time the next day. So I had to smoke that day.
14: Yeah.
16: I didn't go to the restaurant until about 6:30, 7 o'clock that morning. And when I'm lighting the smoker,

0: doing throughout the day. And it's three, it's hard. There's so much that goes into it. One of the guys I interviewed today told me that he could get it down in 2 or 3 days.
1: Nah, I don't know, man.
0: And I'm like, well, look, man, it took me 33 years to figure it out.
1: The nuance of building a fire alone.
0: Yeah.
1: Before you put meat on.
0: When you cook the way we cook outside, there's no awning, there's nothing covering the pit. Everything is a factor. You have to understand what barometric pressures do to your pit.
1: Mm-hmm.
0: And that when you have a low coming in, it actually pushes heat back down into your pit. Right. So you have heat and smoke that are not coming out because there's so much pressure from the atmosphere.
1: Yeah. So the last three or four days been a little bit more of a challenge.
0: Oh, yeah.
1: Yeah. Probably almost a week now.
0: So look, like I cook my briskets to a specific size and shape.
1: Yeah.
0: Because I want them to be a specific size and shape for my smoker and the product that I want to produce.
1: Right.
0: So when the briskets that I'm cooking are about 10 pounds after they're trimmed, I don't care if it's a 20-pound packer when I get it. It's going to be about 10 pounds when I get done with it. So that's what I cook for the restaurant. So in doing so, I can typically have those done in about 9 hours, typically at 250 degrees.
1: Yeah.
0: Because they're so small.
1: Right.
0: Those today took almost 11.
1: Wow.
0: Because the pressure is different, right? So, you know, you have to pay attention to that. You got to pay attention to the moisture level in the air, humidity, you know, which way the wind's blowing.
1: Does your wood as a fuel, is that moisture level pretty consistent, or does that change as well?
0: The guy that produces my wood for me is pretty consistent.
1: Okay. Because I would think that would play in that factor as well, whether smoke or whatever.
0: Where that changes for me is I have two ricks that sit underneath an awning,
1: right.
0: And I have two ricks that sit out in the sun.
1: Mm-hmm.
0: So the stuff that sits out in the sun dries out faster.
1: Right.
0: So I have to use it first.
1: Mm-hmm.
0: Because I like a higher moisture level in the wood, personally. I just like the way it smokes better.
1: Okay.
0: We still run a very, very clean fire, but that moisture level helps. With the wood itself burning slower, so I get the proper smoke into the food.
1: You want to know how I choose my fuels? Which one of those bags is on sale? There's the yellow tag. I'll take that one. Dump it in.
0: Look,
1: pellet grill chill. I'm cheating, and I 100%
0: think that's my point. Is
1: but I love it. So
0: not everybody wants to do what I do.
1: Right.
2: Yeah.
0: Right. Like, I mean, sitting by a fire all day is enjoyable for me.
1: Right.
0: Because it reminds me of being a kid. We talked about our parents and our grandparents earlier, and my whole business was started because of my grandfather.
1: Right.
0: And sitting by a fire with my dad and smoking cigars and drinking bourbon and trying to solve the world's problems. So if I can sit by a fire on my park bench out
1: You were
0: in front
1: a kid
0: of my
1: drinking bourbon with your dad?
0: Nobody said nothing about all that.
2: Hell, I was.
0: We don't need to get nobody in trouble.
1: No.
0: Look, he's...
1: Hey, it was different in the 80s, man.
0: He's 79 years old. He cares less. But, so yes, I was. And, you know, that was perfectly fine. He didn't care if I drank bourbon and smoked a cigar with him. He just didn't want me doing it on
1: anywhere
0: my own.
1: Else. That's exactly right.
0: But
1: house rules.
0: Yeah.
2: That's kind of memory lane for me, because what we talked about earlier, you know, I'm 12, 13 years old on these meat trucks in the summer. And, you know, you're in Lawrence County or Wayne County. And it's so crazy because you'd walk into one place and you'd see these gas smokers going, you know. And then you'd walk into another one that had them real pits with the raised, where they put the fires up under the brick. And
0: oh, yeah.
2: And so I've been in many houses like that. And, and of course, I'm not going to name any names, but the most there was a pretty good outfit in Nashville that really disappointed me the first time I delivered there, is when I walked in, because the chimney outside, you could smell the hickory smoke from a mile and a half away.
1: Mm-hmm.
2: Well, they were cooking that stuff in there with gas smokers and liquid smoke and just burning hickory wood in the fireplace. And I thought, man, you know, what are you doing? But
1: marketing.
2: but no, I've been in them old pit houses you're talking about. With
0: As of today, I will tell you there's 3 barbecue joints in Middle Tennessee that cook on 100% wood.

0: And you're one of them.
1: Me, Shotgun Willie's, and Stokehouse.
2: And that's crazy, ain't it? Because that's, you know, moving to West Tennessee, too, that was one thing I learned. Everybody in West Tennessee could smoke a Boston Mutt better than everybody. And I thought, this don't taste no better than where I come from. Okay.
1: Now, I will say, I don't know how Pegleg does all of his proteins. I'm pretty sure he uses some rotisserie pits. Pat, for the all of his whole hog, is all wood. That's 100% wood for sure.
2: Pat Martin.
1: Yeah. Now his, he has like his location downtown and all his other places too. They have big rotisserie pits to cook their small proteins and stuff like that. So it's the problem with barbecue in today's world is it is expensive. And most people, you remember being a kid, man. I mean, brisket was 99 cents a pound, dollar a pound.
2: Right.
1: Like it was the throwaway meat. Nobody who wanted this tough ass piece of meat. It was awful. Right? And nobody, hell, and the East Coast still don't know what tri-tip is. Like, there's nobody this side of the Mississippi that can tell you what a good tri-tip is supposed to taste like. But I'm telling you, it is.
2: Smokes up well.
1: It is a delicious piece of meat. And picanha, woo, slap your grandma.
3: I saw some recent videos about both of those. Man. And about how to dress them and get them and what part of the cow they come from. And it's an impressive little setup because it's not much different, but it completely changes what goes on with it.
1: But that's where like barbecue was, it was the poor man's food because you could get it cheap. You could get a whole bunch of it cheap. You could feed the whole family and it didn't cost a lot. And now we were talking about briskets a little while ago. A prime brisket, man, by the time you get to the restaurant standpoint, it's $7-$8 a pound.
2: Oh yeah, it's
1: And you look, if you don't know what you're doing, and you go get choice meat and try to cook a choice brisket, and you don't know exactly what you're doing, it ain't gonna be great.
2: Have you ever known anybody? I haven't. They got the first one right. I've never known anybody got the first brisket right. And it's, you know.
1: I've ruined more briskets than I probably cooked right. Think about that for a minute.
2: Have you been to Schaefer's in Lawrence
3: County? Together 5 years of.
1: I've heard really good things about it.
2: Yeah, you know, he passed about, I guess, 6 or 8 months ago now, but a Texas-style brisket, he does a good job up there. Yeah. And I guess they've kept the tradition since he's gone, but he was very picky about the size of his briskets. He would only take heavy briskets, right? And listen, there's only so many heavy cows, right? If everybody wants heavy briskets, everybody can't get them, you know? Yeah. So, but yeah, he does a good job. A good job too, though.
1: We try real hard, man. I tell people it's a craft. And cooking barbecue is about feel. It's not about a temperature. It's not about a probe or a thermometer or an SOP, because you can go and cook something one way one day, and then the next day come in and try to do the exact same thing, and it come out awful.
2: Yeah,
3: I saw you talk about that. I saw a guy when I was up late Sunday night. He was like, "Now look, whenever I'm getting ready to wrap mine, you always got to jiggle your brisket because you got to know where it's at." And like, I'm laughing because what I thought he said was know where it's at physically. That's what a lot of people heard. What he meant was know where it's at in the cooking process.
1: Right. Yeah.
3: And you don't get that until you jiggle that, right? And he's every step he was going through it, and I was like, there's a lot of people that just went over their head. But he knew as he set it down, you know, where it was at. And I was like, man, that's the kind of stuff that you miss with it being that nuance. And so when somebody's like, I can pick it up in about 3 days, well, I don't know, man.
1: It's funny. I didn't learn how to cook brisket with a thermometer. The guy that taught me, that really taught me how to cook brisket, didn't use a probe ever. Not when he wrapped it, not when it was done, like just didn't use one.
3: Just got there and feel it?
1: He just went out there and grabbed it.
2: Wow.
1: And was like, all right, yeah, bark looks good. Let's wrap it. Go pick it up. Oh yeah, it's ready to go,
3: and that's it.
1: Okay, so you know, when people ask me when I first started, even with the restaurant, just a few years ago, first starting teaching people how to cook, They would say, what temperature is it supposed to be?
3: No. But it feels like this.
1: It feels just like, hey, grab this. All right, that's what it's supposed to feel like.
2: It's like them old line cooks in every steakhouse I've ever worked in.
1: That was done. It's medium. There you go.
3: That's fun.
1: It's good stuff. All right, Roger, we have a segment on our show. It's called Dinner for Two.
2: All right.
1: So it's real simple. If you could go and have dinner with anybody past or present, who would it be and why?
2: I've got two answers to this, but I'm going to tell you what my main answer is Ice Cube. And it's going to be Ice Cube for a lot of reasons. I was an NWA fan, obviously, in high school.
1: Yep.
2: When Ice Cube and them split, I felt like my parents were getting divorced and I had to choose a side, right? So I chose Ice Cube's side. But let me tell you, he stands on moral ground, in my opinion. He tells it like it is. He don't back up from anybody. And he's just, I think he's a real dude. And I think this country needs more outspoken real guys like that.
1: True.
2: I pleasure to meet Snoop Dogg, and you'll love this. So I meet Snoop Dogg, right? And I'm struck. I'm in awe, Snoop Dogg, right?
1: Yeah.
2: And coolest guy in the world. So we start talking for a minute, and then it converts to grandkids. We're talking about grandkids, you know. And he's asked me about my grandkids, and he's telling me about his grandkids, and we just talk a little bit further. And I asked him, I said, hey, Snoop, can I ask you something? He said, yeah. And I said, what would have happened if Dre would have kept writing the beats and Cube would have kept writing the lyrics? And he reaches down and he gets around my shoulder and he says, I would have never had a career. But it's Ice Cube on a lot of reasons. I'm not going to get into a racial thing by no means, but I think Ice Cube stands on firm ground with everything he does.
3: Yeah.
2: His music, his movies, the way he's a family man, obviously.
3: Yeah.
2: He don't get into that political world, but he you know, what he believes, he believes.
3: Mm-hmm.
2: Struck out. Ice Cube is an entrepreneur, right? I mean, he struck out of this NWA thing that was going great to start up something he didn't know was going to work, and look at what he's done, you know.
3: Right.
2: So that probably shocked you a little bit. But it would be Ice Cube, and the next one would be Charles Barkley. I've always wondered if I could, who would I eat with? Who would I sit down with? And those two guys were always neck and neck. I'm an Auburn guy.
1: Know if I'd eat with Charles Barkley, but I'd love to play golf with him.
2: Yeah, I could beat him. Yeah, I could beat him.
1: Just to see him swing a golf club in person would make
2: me hysterical. Yeah. Just don't drink with him. But I just believe those two guys stand on firm ground, and I don't believe they play one side of the fence or the other. I believe you know where these guys stand all the time, like it or not. They both said things I didn't like.
3: Right.
2: But hats off to them.
3: Right.
2: So
3: I don't think they try to find the politically correct answer.
2: They don't.
3: They just, here's how it is, here's how I think it is, and if you got something to, you know, change my mind, let me hear it, but this is where we go. And that's a really, really good answer.
1: That's pretty good. So let's say you're gonna go have dinner with either one of those fellas.
2: Okay.
1: It's gonna be at a barbecue joint.
2: All right.
1: And you go in, you get your brisket or your pork or whatever you like, your turkey, get the Holy Trinity, whatever, but you gotta come down to the sides and you're gonna get either your mac and cheese or your smoked beans, baked beans.
2: Yep.
1: Which one are you going to get?
2: Baked beans.
1: Beans. Beans. Beans are making a comeback.
3: Beans is absolutely.
2: Yeah.
1: We're 130 something episodes in. I need to go back and count what everybody's doing on the beans and the Mac.
3: Absolutely.
1: Figure out who the actual winner is.
3: In my mind, law of averages is going to take over, and they're within two or three. But
1: I'll tell you what. Y'all do it. Y'all find out.
3: Comment on
1: one. Send me guesses.
3: That's it.
1: On what the ratio is. And the winner will get a free barbecue sauce.
3: Free barbecue sauce.
1: Yeah.
2: Okay.
3: There you go. I have learned since you brought up sauce, I have multiple sauces that I keep at the house.
1: Mm-hmm.
3: Two or three of them paired very well with that brisket I made. One of them that I actually like, especially on chicken, did not do well with the brisket at all. And I'm learning quickly that there's, when they talk about flavor profiles, they mean it. Like that there's, it's not just words that they're saying to sell something. That it really means, hey, this matches up well with this or this. So,
0: 100%.
3: But yeah, your sauce is perfect with everything on your menu.
0: Oh, well, so,
2: wow.
3: And I say that as a compliment. Yeah. No, but I think I've said this before on the show. I didn't initially like your sauce.
0: Yeah.
3: But I was putting it on my own personal things.
0: Yeah.
3: Your sauce at your restaurant nails top to bottom. Every, like, the whatever your seasoning and the way you put it all together is perfect. But
2: so is that a compliment to his cooking or a disgrace to yours?
3: Yes.
0: The answer is yes.
3: Well, yes.
2: Listen, the sauce is a big deal, right? I mean, how long did it take you to come up with that sauce? Your dad or who came up with that?
1: No, I wrote all the recipes myself. We did that sauce to get it finalized almost a year.
2: Okay.
1: Because of when I developed that, my original sauce, I think it's the sixth rendition of the recipe, maybe seven, somewhere around episode four there, we were pretty excited.
2: Yeah.
1: And I had to give it to my business partner and was like, hey man, try this out. Tell me what you think. He is not a cook, but he's from Kansas City.
2: Okay.
1: So they like a lot of sweet barbecue sauces.
2: And beef.
1: Right.
2: Yeah.
1: So he wanted more of a molasses kind of flavor in it and kept going back to, oh, man, need something sweeter. Oh, I need something sweeter. And I'm not a molasses person. So I was like, all right, let's try to figure it out. And then so I brought like three different versions, one with honey, one with molasses, one with just an extra brown sugar kick.
2: Yeah.
1: And I brought them all to him. I was like, okay, which one you like the best? And he kept going back to the molasses version. And I was like, okay, well, we'll try that out. So then I changed it a couple of times and moved on. The only one that's been a home run is the white sauce. The Alabama white sauce that we make.
3: It's so good.
2: And that's your recipe?
1: All my recipes. Okay. Yeah. It is actually going to be retail ready in the next couple of weeks.
3: Nice.
1: Yeah.
3: Well done, sir.
2: Gibson is the creator, right? Do we all agree on that? Big Bob Gibson, mm-hmm. of the white sauce.
1: Yep.
2: And so it's, I guess you duplicate. It's a compliment to duplicate. Mm-hmm. And a lot of people making that white sauce now, but.
1: I changed mine a little bit. A lot of people use like horseradish in it to tarten it up.
2: Yeah.
1: And I didn't want to go that route. I'm a big fan of taking inspiration and putting my twist on it.
2: I got you. That's so perfect.
1: Yeah, it's good stuff.
2: Do you do any competitions?
1: I typically do one or two a year.
2: Okay.
1: This year we did Smoke on the Shores in Lebanon.
2: Mm-hmm.
1: And then we have one coming up in a few months.
3: Yep.
1: In September in Illinois at the Praise the Lord 17th Street Barbecue Competition. That one's going to be a good one. I'm excited to go up there. I didn't get into this to be a comp barbecuer. Don't do it for trophies.
2: Right.
1: I do it for people. Right. So it's, but I've learned a lot by the comps that we have done. So we're just going to, you know, keep learning. Derry did his first one with me this year.
3: Met some great folks.
1: And then he's going to come up in September and do that one with me. And that one's going to be a lot of fun. It's going to be a few days of cooking and meeting and, you know, a lot of big names come to that one. Rodney Scott's been to that one. Kerry goes to that one. Kerry Bringle from Peg Leg comes to that one. I don't know if they're doing them this year or not, but a lot of the big guys in the comp world come to that one.
2: Yeah.
1: Just from, you know, them having such a history.
3: I'm just going to fangirls, all I'm doing. Yeah. So that's,
1: it's
3: going to
1: be a lot of fun.
2: Do you know Lee McWright?
1: I don't know him.
2: Okay. He's a good friend of mine. Lee's a great guy. Lee catered my daughter's wedding last October. Yeah.
1: Awesome.
2: Yeah. I've known Lee. Yeah. We sold Lee. I mean, we were selling Lee Boston butts at Bobby's Dairy Dip 25 years ago.
1: Okay.
2: You know, when he took it over from his dad. So Lee's a great guy. He's kind of like you. Reminds me of you. He don't do it for the trophies. He's got a few, but he don't do it for the trophies. And I just didn't know if y'all
1: comp barbecue is just it's different than it's even different than what it used to be. They're looking for a specific taste profile, a specific flavor, the whole nine yards. So it's just a different world.
2: Yeah.
1: I can cook an amazing brisket at the restaurant that you would think is just the best thing ever, and then I take that same brisket to a competition and not finish in the top 30.
2: Yeah,
1: in a 20 person comp.
3: Yeah,
2: smoke but ring, right?
1: Yeah. It's just a different world. So, yeah. Roger, look, we appreciate you coming to hang out with us today. If people want to get a hold of Off the Dock, try to find your products and be able to source them for their restaurants, how can they do that?
2: Yeah, I appreciate that. So offthedockfoods.com. You can go to the website. It's still under a little bit of construction. You can call the office, 350-6170, area code 615. We have an inside sales guy that can lead you to a salesperson. And yeah, we're not hard to find. And listen, if you see the truck, flag it down. You know,
1: I love it. You got a Friday feel good for us?
3: I do. Listen, in life, you're going to face a lot of different seasons. You're not going to be able to grow in a time of harvest. You're not going to harvest when it's time to plant. Make sure you know what season you're in. Do the work that's required then. Get the best out of life and keep moving forward. Y'all know what to do. Find somebody you know. Tell them you love them.
1: Awesome. Nice. 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
6: Here is your latest Middle Tennessee weather. Showers and thunderstorms are expected Saturday, with a high near 89 and a heat index up to 99. Chance of rain is 80%. Saturday night, storms likely before 3 a.m., low around 74. Sunday turns sunny and hotter, with a high near 95 and a heat index up to 107. 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
12: Hello, everybody. Welcome to another edition of NASCAR Live here on the Motor Racing Network. Mike Bagley and the entire MRN crew here with you following a historic weekend at Naval Base Coronado. And now the NASCAR world is headed up the five for a weekend in wine country at Sonoma Raceway. Coming up on tonight's show, we'll be joined by road racing ace AJ Allmendinger. Plus, the in-season challenge returns this weekend. We'll get you all set with what to expect. We'll also recognize all of the first-time winners from this season across each of NASCAR's top three series. And Roush Fenway Keselowski Racing's Derek Finley will also stop by. But before we get into all of that, this past weekend, NASCAR took over Naval Base Coronado for a weekend unlike any other in sports history, and that weekend was capped off by a breakthrough victory for Corey Heim. Let's take you back through all of the action from this past Sunday with a NASCAR Live Backtracks. We are off and running here in San Diego.
13: Have a good day, have some fun. Let me know what you got after five.
14: Yep, will do. Thank you, everyone. Have a good day, yep.
12: Shane Van Gisbergen can waste no time in getting away. Matter of fact, he'll lead the field by a car length to turn one.
15: SVG opens it up to two, now maybe three car lengths. That'll shrink a bit on braking now. Out of the left-hander, on to Rogers Road. Shane Van Gisbergen quickly away with the lead.
12: Battle for the lead. Carson Hocevar Hocevar rumbles out of the pocket. He'll peel to the inside of the racetrack. He'll slide under Shane Van Gisbergen, put Carson Hocevar to the top of the leaderboard as Shane Van Gisbergen falls to second, with Ryan Blaney in hot pursuit in the third position.
16: Ryan Blaney in the Worth Ford for Team Penske will grab the top spot away under braking into turn number six. That right-hand corner, and Blaney is the new race leader in Coronado. Shane Van Gisbergen, for the second time here in the opening handful of laps, has been drop-kicked back to the second spot.
15: Bubba Wallace has got it, but maybe not for long. Shane Van Gisbergen, he dive-bombs to the inside of that left-hand corner. Takes the low line. Drivers left, regains the lead.
17: Christopher Bell, that massive crash a couple weeks ago at Michigan with the damage to the left wrist, and he is going to climb out of the race car. Brent Cruz, the driver that's going to climb into the race car.
12: Shane Van Gisbergen quickly up to the gearbox. He'll clear everybody. He'll dart out in front and lead Bubba Wallace and Chris Buescher to race side by side for position number two headed to turn one.
15: No contest on the restart. SVG quickly away by four, maybe five car lengths.
18: Ryan Blaney, meanwhile, gets to the inside of Chris Buescher and takes the second spot away. Blaney wants the lead. He pulls to the left side of Shane Van Gisbergen in turn four. They're side by side for the lead. Give the advantage to Ryan Blaney. Drag racing up to turn five. Blaney in his Ford Mustang takes the lead.
12: The power of new tires. Blaney is on 10 lap fresher tires than the rest of the top three. We have a problem, looks like, for Bubba Wallace. A wheel is loose in turn 10, and indeed, it's Bubba Wallace that's missing the right front tire and wheel assembly of the number 23 Xfinity Toyota Camry.
16: Ryan Blaney wins stage number one. Ryan Preece will be second. Kyle Larson will be third. Ty Gibbs fourth. AJ Allmendinger will be fifth.
12: Green is up, back out, and here comes Ryan Preece up to the gearbox. He'll clear Connor Zilich on the front straightaway, but Zilich is right there, hot to trot, applying pressure for the lead, headed to one.
15: Good restart for Ryan Preece. He'll lead the way down the hill on Stockdale Boulevard. Now into turn number two, the left-hander. Here comes Zilich under braking. He will outbrake him. He will take the lead away.
18: One car gets spun around, and it's Chris Buescher. He was racing around Shane Van Gisbergen.
14: I couldn't see him, but it looks like a pretty move by the 97. Yeah, they just had a replay. He just dumped us off the corner. 90, he didn't do anything wrong. 97 just dumped you there. You'll be all right.
12: Trouble in turn 12. It's Brent Cruz that looks like has basically blown up on that portion of the racetrack. There's a lot of smoke coming out of that Toyota Camry.
19: Boss is out.
16: Shane Van Gisbergen, he's going to force them three wide on the front straightaway, rolls out of the throttle, thinks better of it, and there's crashing further back at the front of the field. It was Connor Zilich and Austin Hill got together. Hard contact where the 23-car pileup happened in yesterday's race. And, Mike, we've got a bunch of cars collected in this one as these drivers on the restart. It was three wide with SVG at the start-finish line. He rolled out of the throttle, made them two wide, and it looked like Austin Hill may have locked up the brakes going into the right-hand turn number one.
12: Nine cars have been collected in this crash here at Naval Base Coronado. Daniel Suarez has been involved, also Ryan Blaney, Austin Hill, Riley Hurts, John Hunter Nemechek, Ty Gibbs, Michael McDowell, Connor Zilich, and Shane Van Gisbergen.
14: I bet it's about
19: bad, bad. Nose is gone. You all right? I'll just go straight to the garage, right?
20: Yeah, copy.
16: Riley Herbst and Kyle Larson bouncing off each other, coming through the Poet restart zone. But the green flag is up. We're back racing, and it's Riley Herbst that'll take the lead, leading Kyle Larson to race with Zane Smith.
18: Trouble turn four. Around goes Noah Gregson hard into the concrete barriers at the exit of the corner. He was racing around other traffic, and now he is sitting there in the wrong direction, sitting up against the wall in turn four.
21: We stay under the green flag for that problem that happened out in front of Tim Catalfamo. Noah Gregson, the driver involved in it.
22: I had a feeling that was coming when he got there. I don't know why, but I had a feeling that was coming.
19: Yeah, all these F1 guys just think they get fenders and a bumper. They just drive in the inside and just barrel into everyone. Had it.
22: Yeah, no, I agree, man. I agree.
16: Priest now applying heavy-duty pressure to the back bumper of the race leader.
23: All of a sudden, he's right there. Now he pulls the trigger, pulls to driver's left, gets to the inside of Riley Herbst. Ryan Priest takes the lead right at the entrance of the chicane. Riley Herbst tries to fight back, but nothing doing. Priest has gotten away.
16: Race leader Ryan Priest through the left-hander, turn 16. Green and white checker flag is waving at the start-finish line, and Ryan Priest has won stage two in the Anduril 250 race at the base.
15: Finally, things will shake up a bit at the front of the pack, although the battle continues on for second and third. Leader gets away. It's Ryan Priest right behind him. His teammate, Chris Buescher.
16: Up off of turn 14, it's all Ryan Priest.
23: Three Fords occupying the top three spots, and here comes Chris Buescher to the inside of Ryan Priest. He'll take the lead on the entrance of the chicane. Buescher takes the top spot. Priest is now second.
16: Caution on the speedway, a full course caution, and this will be our sixth Hardy's caution of the day. This is for debris on the racetrack. This will leave 30 laps to settle it here in San Diego. Green flag is back out, and here we go. Chris Buescher up to the gearbox. He will pull away over Ryan Blaney and others as Chris Buescher hangs the hard right-hand turn through turn number one.
21: Challenge and change for the race lead. Ryan Blaney goes to the top spot. He got by Chris Buescher off of the fourth corner. Meanwhile, back in turn two, Eric Jones spins his car around and gets it pointed in the right direction after he and Austin Dillon got mixed up.
16: So up front, Ryan Blaney is the new leader. Chris Buescher right behind him, but Kyle Larson has had a consistent presence all day.
23: Ryan Blaney has changed his approach. Earlier in the day when he had the lead, he was smooth and clean. Now he's going to fend off Kyle Larson. Nothing doing. Kyle Larson drove up alongside Ryan Blaney and took the lead away just before the chicane.
17: Kyle Larson is going to leave pit road ahead of Corey Heim here with his final pit stop.
21: So he will maintain that track position, does Kyle Larson. Corey Heim right behind him. That'll turn the race lead over to Carson Hocevar, who works up off of turn number five. Hocevar all by himself at the front of the field. Full course caution. There is fluid on the racetrack.
16: Larson and Hocevar make contact. Green flag in the air. Everybody doubled up side by side across the start-finish line. Hocevar with a fender out in front. Kyle Larson trying to stay with him to driver's right.
15: Carson Hocevar leads incrementally down the hill into turn number one. He'll have the inside line now into two. Hocevar, driver's left, leaning a little bit on. And Larson, who leans a little bit in return. Tyler Reddick looking three wide to the bottom. Hocevar moves left to block. They're still side by side.
23: It is Tyler Reddick. He has to wrestle his car into the chicane. He maintains the lead. Carson Hocevar getting tapped by Corey Heim. And he's going.
21: Ross Chastain with nowhere to go slid into Carson Hocevar. Chastain has a little damage to his car. Up front, new race leader Tyler Reddick heads down the hill.
15: Charges down the hill toward turn number two. He's got about a two, maybe three car length advantage over Corey Heim, who now is having visions of pulling up one of the big offsets. Here comes Heim. He dives to the inside. Drivers left in three and they're side by side.
18: Corey Heim to the left side of Tyler Reddick. They're wheel to wheel for the lead. Reddick goes into the corner. They bounce off each other. It's Heim, though, out of four. That's got the advantage by a half a car length. Racing to turn number five, it's Heim who clears Reddick, but Reddick now goes back to the inside in five.
21: As the preferred line, they slide and they make contact. Corey Heim slides wide. Tyler Reddick stabs the brakes. Corey Heim gets away with the race lead. He'll open up two car lengths up the back straightaway. Corey Heim with the race lead in the closing laps.
18: Still a long way to go in this race as the top two exit turn number three. Crowd comes to their feet. Corey Heim now into turn number four. Oh, Reddick's in trouble. He's got the left front tire down on his Toyota. He pounds the concrete wall as he comes off of the corner. Kyle Larson and Bubba Wallace now fastly approaching Reddick, who's got a tire down on his Camry.
19: He's off the pace. You're pulling away. They're by 30.
21: Here's Corey Heim, off turn number 16. Naval Base Coronado, military time. Locally, it's 17:15. In NASCAR, it's Heim time. Corey Heim has won the Anduril 250. Race on the base, his first career win in his 13th career start. The 23-year-old from Marietta, Georgia, is a NASCAR Cup Series winner.
19: That's going to be one right there. That's one. Heim time.
12: And we congratulate Corey Heim, a first-time winner in the NASCAR Cup Series. Coming up, we'll be joined by A.J. Allmendinger.
0: How does Chase Briscoe win? 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In summary, not alone. 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
12: A.J. Allmendinger, a native of Los Gatos, California, will be searching for a win in his home state this weekend at Sonoma. 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
12: Welcome back to NASCAR Live. The NASCAR Cup Series heads from sunny San Diego, California, to the wine country of Sonoma for the annual stop at the Sonoma Raceway. Every time a road course is on the docket, A.J. Allmendinger comes to mind as a driver to look out for going into the weekend. A.J. joined our Tim Catalfamo.
2: All right, so AJ, first question for you. Obviously, you had a really good race this past weekend in San Diego at the Naval Base Coronado. You finished fifth in the event. How was your overall thoughts of how you did Sunday afternoon?
3: I thought Sunday went really well. I was just kind of frustrated and struggling Friday and Saturday, just not really having any sim or anything that we can utilize. Try to do some iRacing, but it took me through Friday and Saturday to kind of really get comfortable on the racetrack. I felt like Sunday I got into a really good rhythm there, and Trent Owens and my group on the 16 made it a lot of good adjustments going into Sunday, and felt like, you know, as we got into the rhythm of the race, we kind of made some good calls on strategy and things like that. So overall was really happy with it. You know, still obviously wish we had some more speed to go out there and compete for the win, but you know, I felt like points wise and just overall during the day, I mean, we maximized everything we could. Made a small little mistake on the last lap that probably cost us fourth, but we were kind of struggling on tires at the end of the race, which is kind of something we fought all day. So I was really happy with the way the race went.
2: What were your thoughts on the event itself? Obviously taking place at a naval base, something we've never done before. I'm just curious, what was your experience from the event this weekend?
3: I thought it was really cool. You know, I really didn't know what to expect. You know, I knew the atmosphere would probably be pretty special. Just, you know, being our 250th birthday, being, you know, on the naval base, have all the military around there. I got to talk to some really cool people in the Navy there. My EOD group, the Explosive Ordnance Disposal Group 1, they were they were really cool. Even pre-race, some of the people I got to talk to was super special. So that was a lot of fun. I think the atmosphere, the scenery that we saw on TV and in person, something that you just don't ever get to experience in a situation like that. So I thought the event was awesome. You know, I think the track, I think we probably all thought the track was probably a little too long, but that's just part of it. I was actually, you watch Friday and Saturday and you're like, man, I don't know what Sunday's going to be like, but passing opportunities and the way the race played out, I thought it put on some great racing. So, yeah, overall, just a really great event. I thought NASCAR and you know, the Navy and just the base itself put on.
2: Sticking with the road course theme here, we're going to Sonoma this upcoming weekend. That's the next race in the Cup Series schedule. I'm curious, what's it like to race at Sonoma with the elevation changes in particular that you go through at that track on the road course?
3: Yeah, over the last 2 years has been kind of interesting, right? They repaved the racetrack, and the first year used to be so focused on just rear tires. It was, you would just cook the rear tires so quickly there. And then the first year they repaved it, you didn't have to worry about it. It was super gripped up. You didn't have to worry about tires. And then last year it was like we came back, and it almost felt like old Sonoma again. Like the 1 year of the pavement aging, like, seemed like it just made it exactly what it used to be. So I'm not sure what to expect. It's a fun racetrack. Like, the way the racetrack flows, I've always enjoyed that part of it. It's tough to set up for because I feel like your car, it either gets, like, really good in the first half of the racetrack or it's really good through the S's. So you're kind of trying to manage both ends of the racetrack. And really, for speed, those kind of ends of the racetrack are different than what you want to be good in the racing, because if you kind of get through the S's good but you don't get through turn 10 well, you're not going to pass anybody. So it's kind of unique of where you're looking for speed in qualifying and then where you're looking for it in the race. But we've had like good speed there. Our results haven't been the best, just some bad luck and I made a mistake last year. So I feel like we can go there and at least kind of do the same thing we've been doing at the road courses. Maybe not the outright speed to go win the race. We don't kind of have that speed in our race cars right now, but I think we can go put ourselves in position to run kind of on the edge of the top five and get stage points again. And, you know, I think once again, just kind of maximize the day.
2: Where does Sonoma rank in your mind as to whether it's your favorite road course or your least favorite road course amongst the road courses that we go to currently on the Cup Series schedule?
3: Well, I mean, it's my home race. So I get to see a lot of family and friends there. So I always enjoy that part of it. You know, you always got to like kind of manage it, right? Seeing family and friends, but you're still there to do a job. But I really like the racetrack. I think my results don't really show that sometimes, but it's a, like I said, it flows really well. It's fun to really attack it for a qualifying lap. So it's always been, you know, I would say kind of the top of my favorite racetracks to go to. It's just, it's easy to kind of cook the rear tires and just burn the tires up and things like that. So I think that's something for me and for our race team we're still trying to figure out, especially with this tire that Goodyear brings. It's really soft now, and you can really abuse it quick and get in trouble. So I think that part of it has been tough, and you know, that's really what our focus on a road course package has been, and we've been doing better at it this year. Last year, I felt like we struggled kind of almost everywhere. So we're definitely making gains, and hopefully we can do that again this weekend.
2: Again, we're talking with AJ Allmendinger here on NASCAR Live. AJ, Chris Rice said something very interesting recently. He mentioned that his biggest goal is to have you become a NASCAR Hall of Famer. And I'm just curious, what are your thoughts on his comments in regards to you one day becoming a member of the Hall of Fame?
3: Oh, man, I love Chris. He is one of my biggest fans. And between him and Matt and all the men and women at Call of Racing, but especially him and Matt, like what they've done for me over the last 8 years of my life, you know, we've won a lot of cool races. And of course, you always want to win more. But I've gotten to kiss the bricks at Indy. You know, we won at Charlotte. We won a ton of Xfinity races back in the day. I've got to do a lot of things that when I thought initially retired, or guess semi-retired or whatever I called it when I started doing TV for NBC, that it would never happen. So I'm very fortunate. I love that he says it, you know, at the end of the day, will it ever happen? Probably not. You know, you always wish you could have done more, but it's always that mindset of trying to manage, like, gosh, I wish I would have been able to do more or made more things happen. But also realize that I've been very lucky that I've won a Rolex 24. I've won in sports cars. I've gotten to win an IndyCar. Gosh, my seatbelts don't come undone. I might be an Indy 500 champion. Like, it's a cool story with, I guess, kind of a medium happy ending, but not the one that I wanted. And I've gotten to win in NASCAR. And, you know, I believe me, I want to win more, and I hope we do, but I've also been very fortunate. So, Hall of Fame, I doubt that's ever going to happen. But it's also pretty amazing that this weekend's my 500th start in the Cup Series. You would have asked 2007 Red Bull AJ that was missing races constantly and on a new team just trying to keep myself in the sport, that I'm going to make 500 starts. I'd have said, hell no. So I'm very lucky, and hopefully I keep going.
12: Thank you, Tim. Thank you, AJ. Coming up, the in-season challenge is back.
5: NASCAR Powerball. The chase to 1 million is on.
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12: Welcome back to NASCAR Live. The NASCAR Cup Series In-Season Challenge returns this weekend for its second season. It'll begin a five-race bracket-style tournament this weekend in Sonoma. 32 drivers will once again compete in head-to-head matchups over the course of the next 5 weekends, with the Champions Round culminating at the end of July at the Indianapolis Motor Speedway. To get you up to speed on the matchups and what to expect in the weeks ahead, here's our Kyle Rickey.
13: Just like in 2025, NASCAR drivers and fans have a little something extra to sink their teeth into this summer. This weekend marks the return of the In-Season Challenge, a 32-driver head-to-head style tournament. There are a few changes to the challenge in 2026, most notably the schedule. The five-week tournament starts at Sonoma Raceway this weekend, as opposed to the more chaotic Echo Park Speedway that kicked things off in 2025. Atlanta will still be in play, though, as it will host the round of 16. The final three rounds will then head to Chicagoland Speedway, North Wilkesboro, and the champion will once again be crowned at the Indianapolis Motor Speedway at the end of July. The other major change this year is how the seating was determined. This year, a simpler approach was taken, with drivers being seated 1 through 32 based on their points position following the race at Pocono. That means only one man could be the number one seed.
14: Side by side for the final time down the back straightaway, Larson and Reddick neck and neck into the corner. Reddick drives it in deep. So does Larson.
15: Reddick with the lead slides up the racetrack. Larson with a crossover. Checkered flag is in the air. Tyler Reddick wins the Advent Health 400 at Kansas Speedway. Reddick on a thrilling finish gets the win.
13: Tyler Reddick has been the driver of 2026. His five wins have had him in the points lead from the jump, and now he will be the number one seed in the in-season challenge. Reddick's first-round opponent is no slouch, though, as the 32 seed is Hendrick Motorsports driver Alex Bowman, who is that far down in the standings because of missing numerous races because of vertigo. Reddick is excited for the return of the tournament and remembers how intense things got toward the end of the races last year, specifically at Sonoma.
16: It was a challenge. You know, I remember at Sonoma during it last year, me and Priest pretty much ran around each other the whole race, and the difference was a late caution. I got through the restart better than he did. He kind of got caught up in just a log jam, and I snuck through. So it'll be intense at some point, I would imagine. In the bracket, you're going to be around the car you're battling, whether it's straight up on speed all day or just how the strategy plays out.
13: The top seed on the other side of the bracket is the man who has been chasing down Reddick in the championship standings.
17: The master of Pocono Raceway, showing what he can do at the tricky triangle yet again today. Final time for Denny Hamlin in turn three.
18: Here comes Denny Hamlin out of turn number three. He'll swing his orange Toyota Camry wide up against the safer barrier. Denny Hamlin comes to the start-finish line. He becomes an eighth-time winner at the Pocono Raceway. Denny Hamlin wins the Great American Getaway 400, and he wins his third consecutive race in the NASCAR Cup Series here in 2026.
13: Denny Hamlin enters the 2026 in-season challenge as one of the favorites to win the whole thing, just like he did in 2025. Hamlin was the number one seed last year, but fell victim to a huge upset in the opening round, being bested in Atlanta by Ty Dillon. Ironically, Hamlin's opening round opponent in 2026 will also be the younger of the Dillon brothers. Hamlin wants redemption this year, but is having fun with the irony of facing off with Dillon again.
20: You are lined up against Ty Dillon again, so any thoughts on that?
21: My kryptonite.
0: What's the first race?
1: Sonoma.
0: I'm cooked.
13: The upset of Hamlin wasn't the end of Dylan's Cinderella story in 2025, though. The colic racing driver was the star of the tournament, advancing all the way to the finals before ultimately losing to Ty Gibbs in the finals at Indianapolis. Gibbs will be the number 5 seed in 2026, with his first round opponent being Austin Dillon. While those three matchups have already plenty of attention this weekend, there are others that are sure to pique the interest of fans. AJ Allmendinger will try to use his road course racing prowess to upset Chase Briscoe in a 21-12 matchup, a battle of young drivers having breakout seasons. Carson Hocevar goes head-to-head with Zane Smith. And Shane Van Gisbergen and Ryan Preece's battle to make the chase will extend to the in-season challenge. If fans are looking for a Cinderella story this year similar to Dylan last year, Ricky Stenhouse Jr. might not be a bad candidate. The schedule sets up great for him if he can get past William Byron at Sonoma. Stenhouse has a fairly simple strategy going in.
2: You just go out and run as best you can. Until it gets down to, you know, I guess the nitty-gritty of things, you know, I don't really worry about it too much. You know, just run as hard as you can and, you know, get the best finish that you can out of the day.
13: The closest matchup in terms of seeding is number 16, Austin Cindric, who will face off with 17th seed Brad Keselowski. Brad has his eye on the prize at the end of the tournament, $1 million.
3: Apparently, it still pays $1 million. That's good. I would like to win $1 million. That's my thoughts right now. I'm sure I can find a way to spend it. Probably something dumb, but I don't know. What would I spend that on? That's a great question. I need to think about that. I don't know. I mean, if I'll tell you what, if I win it, I'll figure it out.
13: So this weekend begins Keselowski and 31 other drivers' quest to win that $1 million jackpot and be crowned the winner of the second annual NASCAR in-season challenge.
12: Thank you, Kyle. 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
12: Welcome back to NASCAR Live. The question coming out of this past racing weekend at Naval Base Coronado is whether this will be a one-time event, or is this just the beginning of a relationship between NASCAR and the Naval operation? Ben Kennedy, NASCAR Chief Operating Officer, addressed the possibility of returning.
8: So we, this is the first time we've done anything like this. Chicago is as close as you

0: going forward. I'd like to sit down with them, have a debrief, and then have a conversation about, hey, is there an opportunity for us to return here? So nothing to report today. A lot more conversations we'll have after this weekend.
1: Coming up, we'll dive into all the first-time winners in NASCAR so far this season.
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7: Here is your latest Middle Tennessee weather. Showers and thunderstorms are expected Saturday, with a high near 89 and a heat index up to 99. Chance of rain is 80%. Saturday night, storms likely before 3 a.m., low around 74. Sunday turns sunny and hotter, with a high near 95 and a heat index up to 107. 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
1: Welcome back to NASCAR Live. With Corey Heim's win at Naval Base Coronado, we've now seen three drivers earn their first career NASCAR Cup Series wins this season, as Ty Gibbs and Carson Hocevar crossed that off the achievement list earlier this year. But it's not just those three who have become first-time winners in their respective series this season. There's been several NASCAR Craftsman Truck Series and O'Reilly Auto Parts Series drivers who've broken through with their first career wins in the series as well. Our Susie Armstrong is here with us now to highlight these achievements.
3: The 2026 NASCAR season has been a year of breakthroughs. Across NASCAR's three national series, several drivers have experienced the moment every racer dreams about, their first trip to victory lane. In the NASCAR Craftsman Truck Series, Caden Honeycutt had been knocking on the door for over a year. At Watkins Glen International, he finally broke through, scoring his first NASCAR National Series career victory.
9: Here's Caden Honeycutt up off of turn number 7. He's got 5 truck lengths off the corner. Checkered flag is out. We've had 2 first-time winners today at Watkins Glen, and they're the same guy. It's Caden Honeycutt. He gets his first career win in the NASCAR Craftsman Truck Series. Caden Honeycutt wins the Bully Hill Vineyards 176 at Watkins Glen.
3: In the NASCAR O'Reilly Auto Parts Series, after many close calls, 15 runner-up finishes to be exact, Sheldon Creed finally got his moment.
10: Chastain's going to have a huge run. He's going to have one move at Austin Hill. Dives to the bottom of the racetrack. He turns Austin Hill. Hill is sideways on the apron. Sweeps back up the racetrack. Sheldon Creed is in front.
11: Out of turn number 4, Sheldon Creed picks his way around Chastain and Hill, and for the first time, he's a race winner of the NASCAR O'Reilly Auto Parts Series. Sheldon Creed wins here at Echo Park Speedway.
3: At Rockingham Speedway, William Sawalich delivered a breakthrough performance and left his mark on the season.
9: The Starkey Sound Gear Toyota Supra for William Sawalich heads down the back straightaway and into turn three for the final time, looking for career win number one.
2: Brandon

0: Jones drives in deep in turn number three, but it's not enough. Off of turn four, checkered flag is out, and in his 42nd start, William Zawalich wins at the NASCAR O'Reilly Auto Parts Series, taking the checkered flag in the North Carolina Education Lottery 250 at Rockingham Speedway.
1: At Talladega, Corey Day navigated the chaos of Super Speedway racing to add his name to the winner's list.
2: Two-horse race at the front of the pack. Sam Mayer to the inside of Corey Day. They continue to shuffle and dance around, headed down the back straightaway for the final time. Here comes Sam Mayer. He gets turned to the inside of the racetrack. They race to turn three.
3: Corey Day has the lead in turns three and four. Jeb Burton smacks the wall with the right side of the machine, and we've got cars wrecking. Harrison Burton is one of the machines involved, but it is Carson Crawford now. He takes the speed to Corey Day off of turn four and leads the field.
4: Caution is out. This race will officially be over. The car clearly out in front is Corey Day. Corey Day is going to win the Ag Pro 300 at the Talladega Super Speedway.
1: And now to NASCAR's biggest stage. The Cup Series also welcomed a new group of first-time winners in 2026. At Talladega, Carson the Hurricane Josevar drove Spire Motorsports back into victory lane and has taken the series by storm.
3: Final time into turns three and four. Chris Buescher, Carson Josevar, absolutely door-panel to door-panel for the win, for the lead here at Talladega. Wheel to wheel off the corner.
5: Rooting and gouging, pushing and shoving. Who's going to make it back to the start-finish line? Side by side. Oh, Ryan Preece will break loose. They're crashing mid-pack. Carson Josevar will come to the line and the checkered flag and will win the Jack Lynx 500 as several cars crash and collide, including Christopher Bell, Ryan Preece, and others. Carson Josevar is a first-time winner in the NASCAR Cup Series.
1: For Ty Gibbs, the long wait ended at Bristol Motor Speedway. After 131 series starts, the young driver finally found victory lane.
6: Into turn three and four for the final time. Gibbs is rim riding. Blaney on the bottom. They're side by side at the line. Blaney sideways, and Ty Gibbs has won. For the first time in his Cup Series career, Ty Gibbs is a race winner. He wins the Food City 500.
1: The most recent first-time winner came in San Diego, where Corey Heim turned a career day into his first NASCAR Cup Series victory.
4: Here's Corey Heim off turn number 16. Naval Base Coronado military time. Locally, it's 17:15.
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16: Now, here's Greg Pogue.
18: Well, good Saturday morning. Hope you're having a good weekend. A little rainy, but what do? Right? You enjoy the rain. 101 with Greg Pogue, presented by Freeman Webb. We're at Roy's Meat Service here on 94.9 The Man. Jake Steigelfest producing. Well, I have a friend of mine that I've known for years, okay? He's the 2-time International Bluegrass Hall of Famer. As the group Newgrass Revival, Lifetime Achievement Award with the Americana Music Association, the Kentucky Music Hall of Fame, my longtime friend and baseball aficionado, Sam Bush. But he couldn't make it. He just stood me up. But he sent Harry Carey instead.
19: Hey, hello, everybody. Like to be here at the Beat Market with my friend Craig Pogue, good looking ball player. Hey, he's a right handed hurler for the Brewers. Let's see some of the kids' stuff. What do you think there, Craig? You like here at the Beat Market? What are the specialties down here that old Harry might like?
18: Well, there's a wall of beer.
19: Hey,
18: there's Budweiser.
19: They got Bud, because I'm a Bud man and a Cubs fan, of course.
18: Don't say the Cubs.
19: Hey, what do you got to worry about? You're in first place.
18: Well, yeah, we are. We won 5 in a row. How you doing, Sam?
19: But who's counting?
18: Me,
19: five in a row.
18: including the Cubs last night. How you doing, Sammy?
19: I'm doing great. It's been, so far a good summer, and I mean my band and I, we've just gotten back from Telluride, Colorado, where we do the, so I asked, why do you say Colorado? I said, because when we first started going there, that's the way all the cowboys out there said it.
18: Yeah.
19: Well,
18: you were opening for Bob Wills and the Texas Playboys then, right?
19: I'm old, but maybe not quite that old. No, we just got back from the 53rd annual Telluride Bluegrass Festival. And
18: do you have perfect attendance?
19: I do. From when we the Newgrass Revival started going, we came to the second one, mm-hmm. in 1975. So that was this one was just my 52nd consecutive. Notice I didn't say straight, say consecutive.
18: Nothing about it. So, at what moment along the way did you stop taking that bus and fly?
19: Well, the first number of years we weren't in a bus by any means. We'd take two cars, and our banjo player Courtney was from Hicesville, Kentucky, and he was a crackerjack shade tree mechanic. I mean, he literally, I had pulled up to his house once where he lived in Hicesville, Kentucky, and he literally had the car under shade tree with a big log chain hoisting the engine out to rework it. And so that is a shade tree mechanic. And he was a great one. And we'd get out there, and we'd get about halfway into Colorado, and then he'd give the signal, we'd pull our cars over, and then he'd readjust our carburetors for the altitude. People don't do this anymore.
18: No, that's why they make checkbooks.
19: And also there was no such thing as I-70wasn't complete at all,
18: yeah,
19: across Colorado. So we would sometimes we get in these giant construction holdups, and then we got CB radios. So then we started, you know, signaling each other. Courtney would go first and pass a bunch of cars and tell me, okay, nothing's coming for a mile. Go. We did that, and all of a sudden, I think it occurred to us one day, what if somebody pulls out in the meantime?
18: Yeah.
19: Since that last happened, and a truck driver who was actually trying to watch out for us and was friendly, he said, "Hey, Kentucky boys, they'll nail you to the cross out here if they catch you doing that. Don't be doing that." And
18: they didn't have any contraband with you either.
19: No, not at all.
18: Absolutely not. No. Are you kidding me?
19: No, back then, one of the things we'd always do was Coors beer was not in the East yet in the mid-70s, so we'd just get cases of Coors to bring home. And, of course, what we found out is we just consume it more rapidly,
18: yeah,
19: because we had a lot of it. But I didn't start riding in a bus out there. I mean, Newgrass Revival, we never actually had a bus. We had a bread truck, a converted step van, mm-hmm, which was great. We had five bunks in it, and we owned an generator, and it was just wonderful. And it helped us to be able to afford to have a band. We weren't working to pay for the upkeep of a bus. Now we rent them, or me and the band rent them. But I didn't really start riding in a bus till went to work for Emmylou Harris in 1990.
18: Really?
19: Yeah. and boy, was that Shangri-La. Yeehaw.
18: Yeah. Sam Bush, our guest, 101 with Greg Pogue here at Roy's Meat Service, presented by Freeman Webb. Three, 14 times nominated for a Grammy, three times you've won a Grammy. Which is of those 11 you didn't win did you think you should have won? Because it's not a contest. I mean,
19: it's not really. And it depends on the Grammys that's a wide voting thing. And I realize that sometimes I think there was one for an instrumental that John Randall and Byron House and I wrote that I thought, you know,
18: Byron House, Bowling Green Boy.
19: I thought we deserve, you know, that should have won maybe. But really, I mean, Grammy voting, it does revolve around who the voters know the name of. And that year I realized I was probably, as a Grammy voter, I was probably guilty of that too, because sometimes I would, you know, I'd be looking in the reggae division, for instance, and I knew there's, you know, listed in one of the nominees be Ziggy Marley.
18: Yeah.
19: That's Bob Marley's son. Oh, okay, I'll vote for him.
18: Right.
19: Had I heard the record? No. So I stopped voting for anything that I hadn't actually heard, in all fairness, at that point. But it's hard to know. I mean,
18: yeah,
19: it's such a... But on the other hand, I do... I think maybe the Grammy, because my Grammys are in association with people, mm-hmm, and the one that I think I'm most proud of is the one with Emmylou Harris and the Nash Ramblers. We won Country Vocal Group of the Year.
18: Mm-hmm.
19: Now, here in Nashville, the way the music business works and country music radio and what have you, that record wouldn't have been up for consideration, say, in the CMA Awards.
18: Mm-hmm.
19: But in the Grammys, the voting was that those voters, they know Emmylou Harris. And so, in that way, maybe that one worked out for us. But I take the most pride for that one, because we won it for Country Vocal Group of the Year for a live album at the Ryman Auditorium. Mm-hmm. And at the time, the Ryman was virtually condemned.
18: Well, and there's a documentary also. Oh, let's. I don't want to bury the lead. Don't bury the lead. Tuesday night. You're headlining at the Ryman Auditorium.
19: Yes, and part of the... Tuesday night bluegrass series that, mm-hmm, that goes on. I think I'm not sure how many weeks it actually goes, 6 or 8 weeks in the,
18: yeah,
19: summer. And so it's a great situation to be in the Ryman Auditorium. I mean, you know, being from Bowling Green, started coming down to the Ryman when I was probably 13, maybe. First, my dad and I first came down, and we knew we'd made the acquaintance. Remember when the Bowling Green television station was called WLTV, which stood for Wonderful Live Television? So they said
18: Channel 13.
19: Channel 13, that's right. And a band used to come up from Nashville called the Homesteaders, and one of the guys in the band was Jerry Rivers, who was Hank Williams' fiddle player. And so my father, being an incredible Hank Williams fan, really, we went to the station and made their acquaintance, and Jerry Rivers was a great guy, and my dad would give him dogs, you know, so he got us backstage at the Grand Ole Opry. So first started getting to go to the Ryman when I was 13. And and any time I'm there, I can still look up and remember where I was sitting that night and hearing Bill Monroe. And
18: it's still walking out on that stage has to be surreal in a way, doesn't it?
19: It is kind of surreal, and as well, especially that I didn't grow up there, but I grew up loving, you know, music from that room, and it is surreal, and it can be a little intimidating. It might take a couple of numbers to settle down.
18: Mm-hmm.
19: It really does.
18: Yeah.
19: And so when Emmylou was, when I was in her band, she'd had the band maybe about a year, and called up and said she wanted to make a live album. I said, great, you know, we're rough and ready now. Let's do it. She goes, well, I want to do all new material. I said, great. And she said, I want to record it at the Ryman. And I said, I'm under the understanding the Ryman is condemned. Now, this is 1991.
18: Early 90s, right.
19: And
18: yeah.
19: I think it might be condemned. And she said, well, then we got to do it there. And so.
18: Well, you essentially, that whatever you want to call it, event. It wasn't a concert, okay? An event. Really was a catapult for saving the Ryman Auditorium.
19: Oh, I think it was. I think Emmylou Harris saved the Ryman. And we recorded there three nights. Bill Monroe, Emmy was taking buck dancing lessons, and so Bill Monroe came each night to dance with her while we played a Bill Monroe tune called Scotland. And so, but I don't believe we were able to accommodate more than 300 people in the room. There were holes in the floors, holes in the ceilings, one working bathroom. I mean, it was in terrible condition. But Emmylou said something about, we're going to shake the hillbilly dust off the rafters in here. And the sound of the album, really, the sound of the room is part of that sound. And I really believe that she saved that room, and it raised the visibility back to not tear it down.
18: What a sad thing that would have been, man.
19: Yes, and you know, I couldn't remember as a kid. Yeah, the entrance was on Fifth Street before it was all redone and everything.
18: The church.
19: Yes, is the mother church of country music, and I think it originally was a church, wasn't it?
18: Mm-hmm. It was a church, yeah.
19: Worship services.
18: Yeah, Ryman, the riverboat captain. And Sam Bush, our guest. There's so many places you and I, we've known each other 50 years. You know that?
19: Yeah, we have.
18: I mean, seriously.
19: Yeah.
18: We've known each other 50 years.
19: And you go,
18: oh, wow. I don't want to form that. Yeah, really. Well, but
19: just glad
18: you mentioned Bill Monroe, the father of bluegrass. You have now considered the father of newgrass. But to get Bill Monroe to come to anything you had to do with times change, obviously.
19: Well, times did change.
18: But when you came around, I mean, you were a mix of newgrass, Rob. We're going to get into the history of that after this next, our first break here. But it was, and I had the very first album, Barron County. I loved that one. That one was the one that this is where we are. I don't know. Yeah. Just put words in your mouth. But you're talking reggae, jazz, bluegrass, rock. Yeah, it was like just a big old gumbo of things.
19: Yeah, well, and of course, you know, me being born in 52, as we were growing up, we had, from Bowling Green, we had the advantage to see Nashville television.
18: Mm-hmm.
19: us out on the farm. Now my dad had to climb on the roof sometime and readjust.
18: Up in Hadley.
19: Almost in Hadley. And but we grew up with the getting, because there weren't as many divisions, so to speak, in music or categories.
18: Right.
19: It was all just
18: or genres or sub-genres.
19: Right, right. So yeah. You know, you'd have. I mean, we got to see the Beatles on Ed Sullivan, and then on when the folk boom hit, Hootenanny was a major ABC show. Shindig, great rock and roll show. Then later, when the Smothers Brothers, Glenn Campbell show featured all these, and then
18: which had John Hartford,
19: and Glenn Campbell did a jam in the middle of every show for about two or three songs, acoustic, and that was pretty great. And not to be forgotten, also how important the Johnny Cash show was on TV, where you just saw live music, you saw people actually playing, and it wasn't just videos, and you know, you'd have Mason Williams playing classical gas right alongside, the Stones trying to break the rules and sing Let's Spend the Night Together.
18: Yeah.
19: And then there'd be the Jefferson Airplane or Simon and Garfunkel. And then, or you'd have people, the great bluegrassers here in Nashville. We got to see, on local Nashville Channel 4 and 5, you'd see Osborne Brothers, Bill Monroe, and Jim and Jesse. And of course, each Saturday afternoon, there was was it five half-hour shows where certain country stars, Opry stars, have their own
18: so
19: show.
18: So that's what you grew up on?
19: Yeah.
18: In a lot of
19: ways.
18: But
19: TV. So
18: yeah.
19: TV was my friend.
18: But Bill Monroe wasn't.
19: Not necessarily.
18: Not at first.
19: Because
18: you were taking it out of some boundaries that he thought were his.
19: Yeah, I was fortunate to grow up by being influenced by Bill Monroe and seeing the Stanley Brothers, seeing Flatt and Scruggs live, and the originators of the music. I got to see them, but I was also more turned on by the people who had already deviated from the old-time ways of bluegrass, such as the Osborne Brothers, Jim and Jesse, the Dillards, who a lot of people know them as the Darlin family, and Andy Griffith.
18: Andy Griffith, all right.
19: And from Washington, D.C., the Country Gentlemen. So I had the advantage of being influenced by people who already were making progressive kind of bluegrass. And John Hartford on the Glenn Campbell show was part of that influence, mm-hmm. too. So we kind of took it even further and now expand, because we were now influenced by say you had the Cream or the Allman Brothers that were extending their jams, but also a friend from Bowling Green, Ken Smith, gives me a record called The Best of Atlantic Jazz, where John Coltrane played My Favorite Things for like 8 minutes and did an extended jam, and that was the perfect introduction to a hillbilly like me to hear John Coltrane, because that melody of My Favorite Things was a melody I could relate to. It's from a movie. And so so we were influenced by the idea of it making jams and just playing, playing for a while. So that was probably pretty foreign to Bill Monroe's ears. And plus we also broke tradition by not dressing, it seems
18: crazy. You're a bunch of damn hippies.
19: We were hippies. And we were actually, we just looked like a whole lot of other people that were our age at the time. But we didn't put on special costumes to play. We kind of wore what we had on. But then again, that's what we owned, too, at the time.
18: Sam Bush is our guest. Let's take a break. We are at Roy's Meat Service 101 with Greg Pogue, the 14-time nominated, 3-time Grammy winner, Tuesday night at the Ryman Auditorium. 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
18: One with Greg Pogue, presented by Freeman Webb, where Roy's Meat Service, East Nashville. Oh, by the way, this afternoon at 4 o'clock, F&M Bank Arena, the last regular season home game of the Nashville Cats against the Beaumont Renegades. A salute to military, red, white, and claws out to Congressman Van Epps, military. That the 101st Airborne Rappel Team is going to rappel from the rafters and deliver the game ball to the referees for the coin toss.
1: Wow.
18: We got the 101st Airborne Brass Band doing the national anthem.
19: Majestic.
18: Yeah. You know who's going to come do the national anthem? Hopefully August 1st, maybe. Our friend Jeff Coffin. Of course.
19: Really?
18: Yeah. Of course, you in the Bela Fleck. I'm going to talk about that in a
19: minute. I bet Jeff Coffin does a beautiful job.
18: Yeah, he does. He get this, you baseball fan. He is, in the next week or two, he's going to do the national anthem. He's done it before at Fenway Park before a Red Sox game.
19: Nice.
18: Yeah.
19: That's great.
18: Newgrass Revival is the centerpiece of your story, okay? You know, Courtney Johnson, Curtis Birch, Ebo Walker, and then we just mentioned Bela, John Cowan, yep. Who's now the bass player and vocalist for the Doobie Brothers.
19: Uh-huh.
18: Go imagine that. Where did it? Give me the genesis of it.
19: Well, Newgrass Revival was the offshoot of a band called the Bluegrass Alliance, and we had a 5-piece band, and basically we had a falling out with our fiddle player. And we wanted to fire him, quite bluntly. And so we had this meeting, said, we want you out. And he said, you can't fire me. I own the name. And son of a gun, he did. He had it trademarked in the state of Kentucky. He literally owned the name of the band. And so we one of us, maybe me, said, well, let us put it this way. We all quit. So four guys quit a 5-piece band. And we went for a few months where we didn't know what to call ourselves. We tried Walker, Bush, Johnson, and Birch, and that sounded like a really failed law firm. So we at the time in the early 70s, people were using the word bluegrass and offshoots of how can you use the word bluegrass or the word grass or what have you. Like we had friends in D.C. had a band called the Grass Menagerie. Mm-hmm. The Bluegrass Alliance had called their second album Newgrass, which really seemed fitting for a newer kind of bluegrass, more progressive. So at the time we thought, well, that name sort of applies to us. And with Revival, we really were kind of trying to point out there already was a new kind of bluegrass, as I mentioned earlier, who the people we were influenced by. And maybe because the Creedence Clearwater Revival was popular at the time, and thought, hey, Revival, that's a good word. It seemed like a positive thing that maybe people could jump on that bandwagon. And but we, at the same time, and we, at the time, played a lot of colleges. And college-age people were my age then. And lots of colleges would have, like, these coffee houses. And it was popular then because, for instance, Crosby, Stills, and Nash, James Taylor, Joni Mitchell, you know, acoustic guitars and acoustic-style music. Maybe, yeah, Simon and Garfunkel, same thing. That was popular within rock and roll. So young kids, young hippies were digging acoustic sounds, and bluegrass was something they could relate to. The New Riders of Purple Sage were getting popular, and the Grateful Dead had made Working Man's Dead, which, you know, went a little more acoustic. So the rock and roll audience was embracing us, and we became we opened for. And we got into all kinds of opening act situations. I mean, we opened for a lot of people. It was
18: such as,
19: for instance, remember the band Goose Creek Symphony?
18: Yeah,
19: we them, Jesse Colin Young,
18: Songbird,
19: of course, John Hartford, the Dillards. One time, one of the greatest packages we were ever on was in Memphis, was the Newgrass Revival. John Hartford, the Dillards, and Ike and Tina Turner. and then we, in 1973, we lucked into opening for Leon Russell when he was number one Billboard box office attraction in the world. And it was insane, and it was terrifying.
18: Was that Will-O-The-Wisp, that era?
19: No,
18: that was before then,
19: this
18: right?
19: This was his album called Leon Russell and the Shelter People.
18: Yeah.
19: That maybe
18: double live album where his wife face was painted white.
19: That was, yes, yeah. Right after Carney.
18: Yeah.
19: And so, at any rate, he was, We were playing to an average of 25,000 people a night, and we were this bluegrass-style band from Kentucky. And the first few shows, I mean, it was terrifying. You know, yeah. We had never experienced anything like that. And so 2.5 months in 1973, we did that. And it was an unusual situation because we were employed by Leon and the Shelter Corporation. So we rode in his private plane. We stayed in the same hotels. We rode on the band bus. And that's just not the normal thing for a front band. Front band is just kind of like you get there, you get whatever money's left over, and that's what the front band does. We went right back down to earth when, as the tour ended in Long Beach, California, we got to go on to the Queen Mary for the last night private party. We got to meet a person who was visiting there that we never thought we'd meet, George Harrison. And just it was just insane, the whole trip. And then we came right back down to earth. 2 days later, we were right back to our normal circuit, playing 2 weeks, six nights a week at Arnie's Pizza King in Lafayette, Indiana. So that was exactly what we did. And then back to fronting people. And one of the funniest front band jobs we ever had was two nights in Atlanta, opening for Cheech and Chong. Cheech and Chong's audience just came to hassle them and throw stuff at them. So
18: yeah.
19: What do you think they wanted to do to a band that had a banjo in it?
18: It's Sam Bush with us, our guest, 101 with Greg Pogue, multi-Grammy winner, Tuesday night headlining at the Ryman Auditorium, and just a long time bud. John Cowan, game changer, what of the vocalist of, angels are singing and they come out of his mouth.
19: Yeah, nobody can sing like John.
18: Yeah.
19: And when we first started, John was actually our third bass player, our original bass player named Ebo Walker, and then a fellow named Butch Robbins, who's a fantastic banjo player, played electric bass with us for a year. Butch actually left. He's the only guy that ever left Newgrass Revival to go play with Bill Monroe. Which is what he did.
18: Yeah.
19: And he played banjo for Bill Monroe for a few years. But when we met John, we had heard about this. He was recommended by our friend Ken Smith from Bowling Green. They said, I know a guy that might be really, really good. He's a very, very fine electric bass player. So he came down to Courtney's house with a great guitarist who's lived here in Nashville all these years named Tom Britt. So John and Tom came down. And came down to Courtney's house, and of course, for John to roll up in the middle of Barron County, Kentucky, with hair down to his waist, he thought he was stepping into Deliverance, right? And I remember he gets his bass out and he's just tuning up, and just the way he hit the strings and tuned his bass. The other three of us looked at each other and go, wow, he's a real bass player. This is going to be great. So, and this is true. So we played a few songs and asked him to join the band.
18: Yeah.
19: And then he said, I sing also. You might kind of sing a song. Picture me as Barney Fife saying, go ahead. I mean, I'm the lead singer in the band, but you go right ahead. Sure. And he sang his version of an old bluegrass song called "Some Old Day," and our jaws kind of dropped. And I said something like this to the effect of, after he got through with that song, I said, "Well, okay, I used to be the lead singer in the band. It's gonna be you."
18: Yeah,
19: because we had a singer that could make a noisy bar room audience stop talking.
18: Oh, yeah.
19: And listen to it.
18: Well, and then now, just fast forward, as we mentioned earlier, he's now the bass player and the vocalist with the Doobie Brothers.
19: Yeah,
18: Bela Fleck. How many Grammys has he won? 20, 15?
19: You know, one time about a year or two ago, Bale and I have only gotten closer since the band broke up. I mean, we actually stopped playing in 1980. Our last gig was New Year's Eve, 89, so we didn't make it into the 90s.
18: Yeah.
19: But at any rate, Bale and I are close. So we just did play together out in Telluride. But about a year or two ago, I said, how many Grammys do you have? And he goes, I don't know. I said, I don't believe that. I think everybody knows
18: it's 15?
19: How many. At least, probably.
18: Yeah, 15 or 20 Grammys.
19: And one of the things he's really smart about is, his talent just leads him there. He'll make records in different genres, like, you know.
18: Chick Corea.
19: Right. Right. Duet records with Chick Corea.
18: I mean.
19: With Edgar Meyer in classical. Bayless, within the last couple of years, he learned the entire Gershwin's Rhapsody in Blue, and banjo players, many of people marvel. They go, that's impossible. That's impossible to play. And only Bela can do certain things. Right now, I've just been listening to it, and I got to play on it years ago, and then the project was stymied. It's a record with the incredible opera singer Renee Fleming, and she's doing like Americana folk style music. And Bela produced the record, and Jerry Douglas and Bela and I and some of us played on that, and it's amazing. It's amazing.
18: Yeah.
19: And Dolly, she does a duet of this old Bill Monroe song called In the Pines with Dolly Parton. Now, it doesn't sound like Bill Monroe, but Dolly Parton and Renee Fleming are like voices of angels. So, Bayless, he's interested in just everything. And of course, he won I don't know if he won the Grammy, but he, a few years ago, and he used different ones of us on a record called My Bluegrass Heart. So he likes to switch genres, or last year at Telluride, he had a trio
18: with a
19: drummer and a harp player.
18: Here you go. How many Grammys has Bela Fleck won?
19: He's asking his phone, ladies and gentlemen.
18: 18.
19: 18. Let's call him and tell him.
18: Sam Bush is our guest, 101 with Greg Pogue, presented by Freeman Webb. We're at Roy's Meat Service.
19: 18 Grammys for the kid.
18: Yeah, and Harry Carey stopping by one more time.
19: Hey, that's like two games.
18: or one long one, right? Yeah. More with Sam in just a minute. Let me tell you about the Boulevard Bar and Grill, 2154 Middle Tennessee Boulevard. Jeff Neville, Leia, Tay, the general managers there, great people every Monday. Well, during the football season, that's where the MTSU Football Coaches Show is. Derek Mason, hosted by The Voice, Chip Walters. And then he does the men's basketball. I host the women's basketball there. Just a great place. BoulevardMurfreesboro.com. They actually have a patio where you can bring your dog. Not only that, they have a dog menu that you can order. Now, they don't have, like, you know, dog food. They have, like, you know, burgers.
19: I see.
18: Yeah.
19: Bring the pup.
18: Bring the pup right there. The food's great. Specials, everything. It's where I go. It's where I go when I'm in the borough. Boulevard. I don't know if that's good or bad, but Boulevard in Murfreesboro.
19: I think it sounds good.
18: Yeah, I got more with Sam Bush right here on the 94.9 The Fan.
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0: need a couple of cups of coffee and maybe a martini or two. Call him Baton
1: Rouge.
0: Well,
1: hey, keep going with that, Jake. John, when does he start singing? Is this the instrumental version?
0: This is the track to, this must be the karaoke track to the Garth Brooks version. Because this is the track to the Garth Brooks version, because it's Jerry Douglas' on Dobro.
1: Okay.
0: When, of course, Newgrass Revival, we recorded this song. It apparently, we didn't know, maybe a couple other people had tried it out. But when we had our deal on Capitol Records in the late 80s, I played on a demo of this song Randy Scruggs produced.
1: Yeah.
0: And I said, can I have a tape of that? I brought it to the band. I said, man,
1: Hey, thank you for doing it. I texted him to do that. If you could find the vocal version of the Newgrass Revival Baton Rouge, just pop it in anytime,
0: yeah.
1: Okay? I am sitting at a Vanderbilt, no, I don't know. Oh, MTSU was playing at LSU in Baton Rouge on a Saturday night. Of course, they start drinking on Wednesday. Okay.
0: Of course.
1: And there's 100,000 people singing along to you guys.
0: Really?
1: With Baton Rouge.
0: Wow.
1: They play that. It's like third quarter. And, of course, John. So 100,000 people were singing that song.
0: Wow.
1: And I'm sitting up there. I know those guys. They're my friend.
0: Well, when we went, of course, we had recorded that, and it's funny. We all got our record deals around the same time, and Garth Brooks, we had met him a few times in Oklahoma. He opened for us, and that's the story.
1: Think of that.
0: That's the story of the
1: Garth Brooks
0: business.
1: Opened for Newgrass Revival.
0: Yeah, and one time he actually formed a bluegrass band when we played at a place called Horse Thief Canyon. And so he formed a bluegrass band for the day and opened for us.
1: Here we go. Let's just breathe.
0: Ours is one key higher.
1: Okay. Yeah. I don't need Harry Carey talking. Let's listen to John sing a little bit.

0: Are you a fiddle player who plays the mandolin or mandolin? Are you a mandolin player who plays the fiddle? Because you are.
1: Y'all, I'd probably think of myself as a mandolin player first.
0: Really?
1: But
0: when you were, what, 13, 14, 15, 16, you were the junior national fiddle champion.
1: Yes.
0: I always think of you as a fiddle player first. I don't know.
1: Good. That's great.
0: I don't know.
1: It's just glad to be thought of. But
0: I ponder it.
1: Well, I started on mandolin and about age 11, and then around 13 started picking up the fiddle and messing with it. And we went out to Weezer, Idaho. and they called that contest out there the National Fiddle Championship. So in the junior division at age 15, 16, and 17, I won. So I was called the National Junior Champion at the time. And it's so funny, they had a Fiddler's Hall of Fame out there. And, of course, I, being from Kentucky, would go out and, you know, there would be a perception that every kid in Kentucky had a fiddle in their hand, right? And I didn't meet another kid my age that played the fiddle till I went to Weezer, Idaho, where I met kids from the northwest and out west in that contest, and you know, made lifelong friends, and we got a lot. It was so much fun to have, wow, other geeks like me that play a fiddle, but I was the only one that didn't wear cowboy style shirts and a hat or something, and like a striped T-shirt like the Beach Boys might wear.
0: Yeah. That's,
1: and so in the Fiddler Hall of Fame, for a number of years, they would have a picture from each year of the winners. And the 3 years that I won, there were three blank frames. Fiddler's Hall of Fame. I think finally they put one in there.
0: Yeah, that was good.
1: But I met a lot of good fiddlers.
0: Your father, Charlie Bush, I was lucky enough to have met him. You had four sisters growing up. Talk about his influence on you, because he was a hell of a fiddle player, right?
1: He was a fiddle player.
0: Okay.
1: He was a fiddler. He used to say, I can't play one, but I can sure tell you who can.
0: Yeah.
1: But he loved to play, and it was interesting. He would host fiddle jam sessions at our house and have fiddlers come over. And I don't remember him, like, joining in those jam sessions. He just loved to hear the other guys play. And so his love of fiddle music got me sort of listening to music, and he would buy these records by the great Grand Ole Opry fiddler named Tommy Jackson. And Tommy Jackson, on these fiddle records, would also have a mandolin playing along in unison with the melodies. And somehow the sound of both those instruments, you know, just really appealed to me. And at the time, it was the mandolin that appealed to me the most on playing along with Tommy Jackson on these fiddle records. And so my dad's love of fiddling, of course, rubbed off on me. And then when we got to come to Nashville and actually meet Roy Acuff. Now, see,
0: I got a question right here about
1: – That was like my dad.
0: See, Roy Acuff, there's a question coming there.
1: I mean, meeting Roy Acuff for my dad was like me getting to meet a Beatle.
0: Right.
1: You know, so he – Acuff and Hank Williams and Hawkshaw Hawkins those guys, those were my dad's heroes. He loved – he was a country music fan. I was the one that was the bluegrass fan. But my dad loved bluegrass music as well because it had a fiddle in the band.
0: Did you turn down Roy Acuff?
1: I did, yeah. I did.
0: How do you turn down Roy Acuff?
1: Well, looking back, perhaps it might not have been the wisest of choices. But I don't know. It was just...

0: stay in Nashville and work at Acuff Rose Publishing. So how can I explain this where I don't sound like a total idiot for turning down the king of country music? But, well, one, the kind of music I was interested in was either bluegrass or rock and roll. And, I mean, I actually left home the day after high school. I set out for California with the plan that I'm going to join the Byrds. I wanted to be in the Byrds. And, of course, they didn't know that or know me.
1: Even Roger McGuinn didn't.
0: But Clarence White, with their guitar player, was my hero. Anyhow, but there was a couple of reasons was that, again, I wasn't really wanting to play country music that was of Roy Acuff's generation of country music, and didn't really listen to country music that much. Now, I mean, over the years, I'm more of a fan of country music now than I actually was growing up as a kid, and I was a fan of it. I've always listened to it. But it was either bluegrass or rock and roll for me, and there was another reason that Mr. Acuff's first tour where he was going in 1970, he was going to Vietnam to play. And there was this story that had about 2 months before I got that offer of that Hank Snow, the Opry great, had been in Vietnam playing for troops. And the hotel he had just checked out of, where they were staying in whatever city, I don't remember, but about 2 hours after Hank and the band checked out of that hotel, it was completely leveled and bombed for like the whole block. And that really scared me to think, wow, there's not really a front line over there.
1: Well, at age 18, the draft was...
0: Oh, yeah. I was of prime draft age. I was Vietnam draft age. Uh-huh. And the whole thing just kind of terrified me, I'll admit it. And I didn't really want to play the kind of music that was my father's music, because bluegrass music was what I was really turned on to, and Roy Acuff's music wasn't that. And then the thought of the first tour going to Vietnam, that was just like, you know what, I'm not there. And I originally had planned on going to Western Kentucky University and majoring in violin, but I was working at the Holiday Inn out on Bowling Green, and these two guys from Louisville showed up literally the night after I had knocked over a cart of dishes and broken about 300 dishes. That greatly weighs into your $47 a week paycheck. it cut right into it. And these two guys from the Bluegrass Alliance showed up and asked me if I wanted to move to Louisville and play guitar. So I moved to Louisville to play guitar in the Bluegrass Alliance, and didn't end up registering and going to Western Kentucky University. So
1: I did it for us.
0: I went to what they call Bluegrass College, which is playing five nights a week in a noisy bar with one microphone.
1: And not old enough to drink in it, right?
0: Nope.
1: Old enough to play in it.
0: Correct.
1: No, back then maybe you could.
0: No. You could work in a bar at 18.
1: Okay.
0: But
1: you just couldn't drink.
0: You sure better not drink. Yeah.
1: We need to take a break. Yeah, let's take a break. We'll be back and wrap it up. Sam Bush on 94.9 The Fan.
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3: Here is your latest Middle Tennessee weather. Showers and thunderstorms are likely today, with a high near 88 and a west-southwest wind up to 20 miles per hour. Rain chances are 90%, with up to 3/4 of an inch possible. Tonight, showers and thunderstorms remain likely before clearing. Sunday will be mostly sunny and hot, with a high near 95 and a heat index up to 109. 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

0: That's I'm riding that bluegrass train.
1: See my pony ride.
2: With Sam Bush on vocals. The backup vocalist of Newgrass. Tuesday night at the Ryman. What are you doing Tuesday night?
0: Tuesday at the Ryman. Well, we're also going to be there. A great group is opening for us called Sister Sadie. And they are becoming one of the most popular bands, all-female band, and just a fine bunch of musicians. So Sister Sadie will be opening up. And then me and my band with Chris Brown on drums, Todd Parks bass, Stephen Mogen guitar, Wes Corbett on the five string. And so we'll be doing our combination Newgrass, Bluegrass. We're going to have a couple of guests come in and play with us that I don't want to say.
2: Yeah.
0: I don't want to say Garth Brooks is coming. Oh, did I? No, just kidding. But
2: yes.
0: Just kidding. No, but we are going to have a couple of guests. Yeah. But we it shouldn't be announced because anything could happen. Maybe they don't make it, right?
2: Yeah.
0: But we're going to be playing our Newgrass and Bluegrass at the Ryman. Come on out and hear us and maybe we probably do tilt a little more towards blue. Well, we do tilt more towards Bluegrass within our band, especially on this Tuesday night Bluegrass series, because we do regularly in our shows feature electric instruments and it's such a well-rounded group we have, and it's everything is what you mentioned. It's rock and roll, it's bluegrass, it's newgrass, it's reggae, it's gospel sometimes. So we want to play to that audience, and it's just a great series to get to be on. I'm really fortunate to still be playing at the Ryman. Heck, Greg, at this age, we're just fortunate to be up on a Saturday morning.
2: Hey, by the way, this afternoon, 4 o'clock, Nashville Cats, last home game of the season. Come on up, salute the military, all of the stuff. The first place, Nashville Cats at F&M Bank Arena, Clarksville Arena,
0: yes.
2: The last regular season home game. You got to get you up there, okay?
0: I'd love to go.
2: Yep.
0: I'd love to.
2: Thanks for doing this, man.
0: Thanks for having me. It's wonderful. When you're Roy's meat service, I mean, what if you can't have fun here, just can't have fun.
2: Yeah. And sambush.com, right?
0: It is, yes.
2: Yeah, just do that as well. So, Jake, take us on out. Everybody, thank you for listening. Have a great rest of your weekend.
0: Thanks, Greg.
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0: upset about it. So,
1: well, here's what I don't understand. So the 2019 Nationals won the World Series, right?
0: I believe so.
1: Well, Bryce Harper wasn't on the 2019 Nationals. So if anybody should be showing a ring finger, it's Rendon and Strasburg and Max Scherzer. It's not Bryce Harper.
0: Yeah, that's why it's the worst take of the week.
2: It's so weird. I don't know what he was doing.
1: I don't know what he was talking about. Emmett, who gets... You got Mozgov, you got Perk, you got Zeno, Evan Cohen. Who's winning?
0: This was an easy one for me this week. Mark Zeno, worst take of the week. Yeah. Horrible soccer take.
1: And I feel bad. It's not Timofey Mozgov. It's the other members of the 2016 Cavs that claimed that everybody was invited when poor Timo did not get the invite. Mm. He was on the team. That, to me, is the worst take. Coverage Yankees Red Sox is next.
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6: Here is your latest Middle Tennessee weather. Showers and thunderstorms are likely today, with a high near 88 and a west-southwest wind up to 20 miles per hour. Rain chances are 90%, with up to 3/4 of an inch possible. Tonight, showers and thunderstorms remain likely before clearing. Sunday will be mostly sunny and hot, with a high near 95 and a heat index up to 109. 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
15: ElectronicExpress.com. We've got that.
16: Six innings of two-hit, one-run ball. Tonight, it's Kyle Harrison, 8-1 on the year. NHL draft, the Pittsburgh Penguins acquire identical twins from Medicine Hat. They get center Marcus Rutch in the second round after drafting right wing Liam Rutch in the first round last night. The number one overall, as expected, Gavin McKenna of Penn State. He told SportsCenter about going to the pressure cooker of Toronto.
17: You know, being a high-end prospect, there's always going to be pressure on me. So it's something I've just kind of had to learn over the years to deal with. And at the end of the day, I'm just playing hockey. I'm playing a game that I love and grew up playing. So, I'm just going to try to have fun with it.
16: Calgary Flames drafted Joe Aginla in the third round, son of their Hall of Famer Jerome Aginla. In a trade, St. Louis gets defenseman Brandon Carlo from Toronto for 2 third-round picks. Golf Travelers Championship, Scotty Scheffler will try to follow up his 60 on Friday. He's at 16 under, a two-shot lead over Victor Hovland.
3: Hey, it's Evan Cohen. 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

0: you're going to want to have a great year.
1: Unless
0: hence the
1: what?
0: Term contract year, right?
1: Yeah. But why would he do that?
0: Right. So what they are paying Trae Young here for is having sat before becoming a free agent.
2: Marty and McGee.
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6: Here is your latest Middle Tennessee weather. Showers and thunderstorms are likely today, with a high near 88 and a west-southwest wind up to 20 miles per hour. Rain chances are 90%, with up to 3/4 of an inch possible. Tonight, showers and thunderstorms remain likely before clearing. Sunday will be mostly sunny and hot, with a high near 95 and a heat index up to 109. 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
22: 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We've got that.
0: round of 32. Wednesday in Santa Clara, Team USA plays Bosnia. SiriusXM's Tommy Smith told Marty and McGee,
1: two teams that will be very evenly matched. And one of the problems that the U.S. have is they haven't done well against the European teams. So one of these days, they got to break that hex and they got to step up.
0: NHL draft, the Pittsburgh Penguins acquire identical twins. They get center Marcus Rock in the second round after drafting right wing Liam Rock in the first round last night. Golf Travelers Championship in Connecticut. Scottie Scheffler leads at 16 under after a second round 60 two-shot lead over Victor Hovland.
22: Hey, it's Michelle Smallman, and coming up Monday with NBA free agency on the horizon, I'll tell you which teams need to go superstar hunting if they want to compete for the title. It's Unsportsmanlike, 6 a.m. Eastern, right here on ESPN Radio, ESPN2, and ESPNU.

0: that.
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3: Here is your latest Middle Tennessee weather. Showers and thunderstorms are likely today, with a high near 88 and a west-southwest wind up to 20 miles per hour. Rain chances are 90%, with up to 3/4 of an inch possible. Tonight, showers and thunderstorms remain likely before clearing. Sunday will be mostly sunny and hot, with a high near 95 and a heat...
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15: 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We've got that.
16: Chris Ruck in the second round after drafting right wing Liam Ruck in the first round last night. The number one overall, as expected, Gavin McKenna of Penn State. He talked to SportsCenter about going to the pressure cooker of Toronto.
17: You know, being a high-end prospect, there's always going to be pressure on me. So it's something I've just kind of had to learn over the years to deal with. And at the end of the day, I'm just playing hockey. I'm playing a game that I love and grew up playing. So, I'm just going to try to have fun with it.
16: Calgary Flames drafted Joe Aginla in the third round, son of their Hall of Famer, Jerome Aginla. Golf, the Travelers Championship, Scottie Scheffler now at 17 under through 5 on the day, tied for the lead with Victor Hovland. Akshay Bhatia is 2 shots back.
13: Hey, this is Rich Eisen. Coming up Monday, I'm back from vacation. 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
2: Here is your latest Middle Tennessee weather. Showers and thunderstorms are likely today, with a high near 88 and a west-southwest wind up to 20 miles per hour. Rain chances are 90%, with up to 3/4 of an inch possible. Tonight, showers and thunderstorms remain likely before clearing. Sunday will be mostly sunny and hot, with a high near 95 and a heat index up to 109. 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

0: 20 miles per hour. Rain chances are 90%, with up to 3/4 of an inch possible. Tonight, showers and thunderstorms remain likely before clearing. Sunday will be mostly sunny and hot, with a high near 95 and a heat index up to 109. 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
14: High fly left field, pretty deep. 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
15: 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Houston beat the Tigers 8-6. Rangers lead the Blue Jays 6-2 in the fifth. Golf Travelers Championship. Scottie Scheffler 2-under for the day through 13. Scheffler and Victor Hovland tied for the lead at 18-under. Akshay Batia 2 shots back. NHL Draft Pittsburgh drafting identical twins Marcus Ruck and Liam Ruck from British Columbia.
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9: The game. Swing at a high drive, deep to right field. He socked this one. Dominguez back to the bullpen. It is gone. Home run. Well, that's the kind of series it's been for the Red Sox. They've been doing things here against the Yankees they don't typically do.
10: 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Anthony Siegler also went deep. Boston wins 4-1. Eighth inning, Texas 7, Toronto 4. Royals and White Sox scoreless in the seventh. Pittsburgh 4, Cincinnati 2 in the fifth. 5 straight wins for the first-place Brewers. Kyle Harrison faces the Cubs tonight. Travelers Championship. Scotty Scheffler was great again, but bogeyed 18. That puts Victor Hovland in front at 20 under with a 64. Scheffler one shot back with a 67.
11: Hey, this is Rich Eisen. 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
4: 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Ben Rice.
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0: their home markets. 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
19: There's one deep left field. 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
10: 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Tennessee 811, Twice Daily, Matt Harden Law, by JLS Mechanical HVAC, Sun River IT, the Tennessee Department of Transportation, Flip Seats, by Merriman Farr, Tim Leeper Roofing, TaskRabbit, Circle K, 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
0: Is it fair? It's fair! It's gone! Sounds win!
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0: Grand Slam!
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0: It's time for Nashville Sounds Baseball from First Horizon Park in Nashville. It's an International League showdown between the Nashville Sounds, the AAA affiliate of the Milwaukee Brewers, and the Gwinnett Stripers, the top affiliate of the Atlanta Braves. Good evening, everybody. It's Jeff Hamm here with you once again. Welcome into Sounds Baseball, Game 5 in this six-game series for the Sounds and Gwinnett. It is even at 2 apiece, and the season series is even at 8 apiece between these two clubs as they meet for Game 5 tonight in a series that wraps up tomorrow night. The Sounds in the midst of a 12-game homestand with Jacksonville coming in next week as they begin this second half of the schedule. And they were in the driver's seat of the series last night going into the game and for the first half of last night's game before the Sounds let one slip. Gwinnett scored 11 unanswered runs last night. The Sounds saw a 10-2 lead evaporate into a 13-10 loss, their biggest blown lead in a loss since May of 2014 in Iowa. Gwinnett scoring the 11 unanswered. The Sounds were in full command thanks to an 8-run third inning. Half of those runs came on one swing of the bat from Luke Adams. The 3-1 pitch, and Adams drives one down the left field line. In the corner, that ball is gone! Grand slam, Luke Adams! A middle in, 3-1 fastball, and Adams knew where to put it. Into the seats and left, and the Sounds lead 7-2. Grand slams have been the theme of the Sounds offense in the last week and a half. Going back to Memphis last week, they've hit three in this series. Adams belting that one. He's got 8 homers overall in his last 19 games, and the Sounds were in the middle of an 8-run inning at that point. Luis Matos homered later in the frame. The first 6 batters of the inning reached before there was even an out recorded, and the Sounds led 10-2 by the end of the frame, only to see Gwinnett come back with 4 runs in the fifth and then 7 runs over the final 3 innings. The Sounds also gave away a lot with some gettable outs they did not convert, a couple of errors defensively, some free bases that were handed out. It got messy late in the game combined with Gwinnett's pesky offense, and the Sounds let one get away last night. Now the series even at 2 apiece, and the Sounds once again looking for command of the series here tonight. Time for a fresh look at the pitching matchup. It's brought to you by Twice Daily. Any time of day, get what you crave. And if the Sounds hit 2 doubles in tonight's game, get a buy one, get one made-to-order snack item tomorrow at Twice Daily using the Twice Daily Rewards app. Twice Daily, fresh all day. It's Harrison Garabito starting tonight for the Sounds. It basically becomes a bullpen game tonight, because while Garabito has started one other game for the Sounds, doing so last week in Memphis, he's not stretched out to a large workload. He'll probably be somewhere in the 3-inning neighborhood tonight before the Sounds turn it over to the bullpen. Garabito making his 6th appearance overall with the Sounds since coming off the injured list a few weeks ago during that series in Jacksonville. 30-year-old righty, big league time the last couple of years with the Rangers. Harrison Garabito makes the start tonight for the Sounds. And veteran lefty Austin Gomber is going for Gwinnett, his seventh start for the Stripers since Atlanta signed him earlier this year. He's 1-2 with a 5.52 ERA. He saw the sounds twice in this ballpark a month ago and had two very different outings. One where he got knocked around, another in the finale of that series where he was outstanding. And he's coming into action tonight off a good outing, his last time for the Stripers. So it's Garabito against Gomber on a cloudy but dry Saturday night, and we should be able to keep it that way. Looking at the radar, there was some rain off and on a couple of times today. Tarp was on the field when needed. The teams had very little pregame work on the field due to the weather, but now here at game time, we are in the clear and some breeze blowing out on a very sticky night. Temperature in the upper 80s, humidity around 60% on this Hit City Saturday. 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This season, make Pepsi your go-to game day drink. It's the only drink for the hometown team. Proud sponsor of the Sounds, Pepsi. That's what I like. When we come back, we'll hear from a member of the Brewers Baseball Operations Department who plays a key role in why the Brewers are so good at finding players, whether it's trades or free agent signings. We'll hear from Daniel Cho. He's a strategist in player acquisition for the Brewers. He's in town to watch the Sounds. We'll hear from him next on 94.9 The Fan and the Sounds Radio Network.
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0: Sounds on Deck, presented by Pepsi, continues from First Horizon Park here in Nashville. It's Jeff Hem back with you, and tonight's Saturday baseball for the Sounds and Gwinnett Stripers, Game 5 in the series. And we're joined by Daniel Cho, a senior strategist in player acquisition for the Sounds parent club, Milwaukee Brewers. Daniel, great to be with you. Thank you for your time. Let's start just by you describing what your role is like, and then a kind of a snapshot of your background in the last several years of how you've gotten to where you are with Milwaukee.
22: Yeah, absolutely. Frankly, the job duties are kind of in the title here with, you know, just looking for acquisitions to help our major league club. And honestly, it doesn't just encompass the major league side. It's the minor league side as well. We're always trying to get better, trying to improve our organization. So just trying to find players that can help our ball club at the end of the day. In terms of just career path that I've had, I started as an intern with Rick Sweet in 2018. Loved my time in Colorado Springs with them. That led to a developmental scout role, then went into an area scout role in Southern California. Soon after, I was fortunate enough to have been given an opportunity to go into the offices in Milwaukee as a player acquisition specialist. And now I'm in my current role as a senior player acquisition strategist.
0: So area scout, you're scouting amateur players, right? Now you're more on the pro side. How different are those two things?
22: Yeah, I'd say on the amateur side, there's probably a little bit more projecting that goes into place. I think scouts use the term dreaming a little bit. You know, you get to project a little bit more because a lot of the time they're 17, 18-year-olds coming out of high school or 21, 22-year-olds coming out of college. So you can project a little bit more of their tools getting better, their skills getting better, whereas with minor league players, you see a lot of guys that are a little bit more established, I'd say. So you're evaluating more on what they are currently.
0: The part that fascinates me too is just within the pro side, you think of acquiring a player that could be a minor league free agent, that could be a trade, that could be a waiver claim, that could be someone out of independent ball, that could be somebody playing overseas. There's a wide net that you have to cast.
22: Definitely, definitely. And you know, we have probably a five-player acquisition department, or five-person player acquisition department right now. And so we're all, you know, it's long nights, early mornings, but it's something at the end of the day, I always say we get to watch baseball for a living. Like, how can you complain about it? But we spread our net very wide on the international side, on, you know, even the minor league side, the major league side. Frankly, we're helping out with the amateur scouting side right now with the draft coming up as well. So we're spread a little bit thin, but we enjoy what we do. So it makes it worthwhile.
1: I mean, just watching the Sounds the last several years, the Brewers do such a great job of finding guys. I mean, just the other night, that combined shutout had Lyon Richardson, Reese Kinnear, Junior Fernandez, all three guys not only acquired recently by the Brewers and with this Sounds team, but in season. How hard is that to find talent in season?
22: It's definitely hard, but it kind of goes into our job duties on a day-to-day basis. We're constantly scouring other teams' organizations, just seeing what players can potentially fit with our ball club and potentially help our major league club in the long run. So it's something that we're constantly looking at. As you know, players get better for other reasons, things might go a different way, so we're constantly tracking how they're doing. So that's primarily where it is.
1: I mean, Jared Koenig is another good example. The Brewers signed him out of, or at least he had been in independent league ball years ago, and you guys have a track record in independent ball alone of finding guys who've then become big league contributors. Do you guys within your department kind of divide and conquer to certain literal areas of the game where you have a focus?
22: Well, if I'm being completely honest, we actually just all do a surface line, just look around, okay. You know, independent baseball, the American League, National League. There was a time where we had split it up a little bit more, AL, NL coverage, but now we're all kind of cross-checking each other in a way. So just having four other strong evaluators who we've all been in different scouting spaces. For myself, it's on the amateur side. For three of the others, they've been on the pro side as either a pro director or a special assignment scout or an advanced scout. So we just have a lot of trust in each other. And, you know, frankly, you know, when you have five different people evaluating players, you get, you know, different results at the end of the day of, you know, they're going to like certain things, I'm going to like certain things, and there are going to be disagreements, but it goes back to just our trust in each other's evaluations and just the collaboration that goes into it.
1: How mentally challenging can the role be? I would think it would be really easy to drive yourself crazy that you're always thinking there's some player out there somewhere that could be better than this or that. And there have to be moments where you're like, I got to stop watching the video. I got to close the computer. I got to leave this ballpark.
22: Right. No, there are a lot of sleepless nights. You know, I constantly think about, you know, what can we improve? What can we add? And so, you know, for me, I always have the phrase, sleep is overrated. I enjoy what I do. And so for me, giving up a little bit of sleep to just scour as much as we can, check the daily updates. Our coaching staff does a great job of giving us daily updates on even our own players as well. So just staying on top of that, for me, it's easy in that way.
1: I've got to warn you, Daniel, Rick Sweet also claims sleep is overrated. Did you pick this up from him in Colorado Springs in 2018?
22: Yeah, there's probably some of that. You know, I look back really fondly on my time there with them. I think him and the other coaches that were there with us, I think Ned Yost was there with us as a third base coach at the time, and I'm still very close with Ned, talk with him a lot. And again, it speaks to our organization. We have such great people, such hard workers, and they set a standard. And so for me to come as an intern and kind of go through this organization, I've learned a lot from them.
1: Yeah, this was great. Thanks a lot for your time.
22: Absolutely. Thank you so much.
1: All right, Daniel Cho, senior strategist for player acquisition for the Brewers. This has been Sounds on Deck, presented by Pepsi. Stay tuned. The lineups and first pitch are coming up next.
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0: We are ready to go here at First Horizon Park for Game 5 between the Sounds and Gwinnett Stripers. Jeff Hem here with you at the ballpark. 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So some light rain falling as Gwinnett's Jim Jarvis leads off. Harrison Garabito goes to work for the Sounds. And the right-hander's first pitch of the night is taken outside, ball one, and we are underway right on time at 6:35 Central. Stripers 2-2 in the second half, 40-38 overall. Jarvis, their shortstop again tonight, leading off the 1-0, and he takes ball two. Aaron Shunk at first, batting third. At second, it's Brett Wisely. Former Sound Brewer Hicklin in center. Batting fifth and left, Jose Azokar. Luke Williams at third. Here's the pitch. 2-0, and that is in for a strike. Ben Gamble in right. Batting eighth, their DH, Sandy Leone. Adam Zabrowski is catching. And lefty Austin Gomber on the mound for Gwinnett. Here's the 2-1. And Jarvis takes high. Stripers managed again this year by Kanakoa Teixeira. And they are AAA for the Atlanta Braves. Meanwhile, the Sounds are also 2-2 in the second half. Overall, they're 45-34 under Rick Sweet. And AAA for the Brewers. Greg Jones leads off in right field tonight. Here's Garabito's 3-1. And Jarvis takes up high, ball four. A five-pitch walk to start the night for Garabito. And Jarvis's on-base streak immediately goes to 18 in a row. Aaron Shunk now comes up. So the Sounds have Greg Jones in right, leading off. Luis Lara in center. Tyler Black in left. Hitting cleanup at first base, Luke Adams. Brock Wilkin at third. The DH is Eddie's Leonard. Ethan Murray at second base. Here's the pitch by Garabito, and Shunk takes down low. Andrick Nava makes the start at catcher, and the Sounds have Eduardo Garcia batting ninth and playing it short behind Garabito. 1-0 on Shunk. He is 2 out of 17 in the series. Jarvis gets his lead. Garabito ready, and the pitch taken for a strike. Got the fastball in there at 91. 30-year-old Harrison Garabito began the year on the Sounds injured list after signing with the Brewers on a minor league free agent deal in the winter. He dealt with a foot injury and had surgery in February. Here's the 1-1. Swung on, lifted out to center. Lara coming on, and he'll have to play that on a hop. It's in for a base hit. Jarvis will stop at second on a single for Shunk, and now the rain intensifies here. It started falling literally right at game time. This must have been one that popped up out of nowhere because we had said things looked clear. There was rain this afternoon, and now this is a steady rain that's coming down here at the moment. Two on, nobody out for Brett Wisely. And the pitch is inside for ball one. Looking at the radar a little bit ago, it looked clear. There was some stuff to the north that looked like it was going to stay out of this area, and then later tonight there was a chance for some rain, but this one is becoming a problem right out of the chute. Here's the 1-0, and Wisely takes in the dirt for a ball. So Garabito trying to settle in here with the rain falling steadily. Brett Wisely 6 out of 13 with 5 walks in the series. All the relievers that have been down in the bullpens have come to the dugouts, and virtually all the fans have headed for cover. Now the 2-0. Runners go. The pitch inside. No throw by Nava. A double steal with Jarvis taking third and Shunk taking second. Gwinnett, the league-leading team in stolen bases, and they do some running right away against Garabito and Nava. Three balls, no strikes on Wisely. Infield comes in partway for the Sounds. And the pitch is up and outside for ball four. And Garabito is clearly having issues here getting a handle on the baseball. Rick Sweet's got his arms out like, are we not going to go into a delay right now? And finally, the umpires have called, it looks like, for the tarp. Well, Thomas Trotter, the Sounds head groundskeeper, is coming out. Ben Phillips, the crew chief, is the second base umpire. He wants to see the radar right now, and he is agreeing with Thomas Trotter that the tarp is going to come out. So Garabito's outing and top of the first get interrupted by some rain that started falling right at game time. I mean right at game time. And at 5 minutes into the ball game, we've got an interruption with a delay. And they're in a hurry now to get that tarp out of the field. Boy, this had to have come out of nowhere because the Sounds are the best we see around the International League at monitoring the weather. And whenever there's a threat of rain around game time that they're worried about, they'll hold off on starting the game to avoid having happen what we just saw. And now the rain is letting up right as they get the tarp out. They haven't covered the infield yet, but they've got the tarp rolled out. And they're in the process of covering the infield. And right as they do that, the rain has subsided. And now the umpires are coming right back out. I think they're saying, hey, do we have to do this right now? And Thomas Trotter's coming right back over. He's going to get his phone back out, show the radar to the crew chief, Ben Phillips. And again, I think this scenario is what I think the Sounds thought would happen with those raindrops, that it would not last long. And then it came down heavier and heavier, and the infield started to get wet. So Thomas Trotter's now coming back to relay to the crew, and I think they're going to hold off on pulling the tarp, it looks like. That's exactly what's going to happen here. Rick Sweet is out at the end of the Sounds third base dugout. The grounds crew had unrolled the tarp. They had not begun to cover the infield with it yet. And this is remarkable how this has happened here. The rain started right at game time. Everybody seemed like, okay, no big deal. Well, then it got harder than I think they expected. So they were ready to pull the tarp, and they roll the tarp out, and the rain stops. And so, obviously, the umpires are thinking, hey, if we can avoid a delay here of any great length, that's good for everybody. The last thing the Sounds want to do is have Garabito's outing get interrupted here. Ben Phillips is the second base umpire. He's the crew chief, so he's got lead decision-making power in these scenarios. But the umpires always go off of the information that they get from the grounds crew. And so Ben Phillips, Thomas Trotter, at the beginning of that delay, came out of the dugout, and it looked like Ben Phillips wanted to see the radar to believe that they should pull the tarp. He quickly obliged. They pulled the tarp, and then as they were starting to roll it out, the umpire said, well, wait a minute now. Now it's stopping. Can we avoid this altogether? Now, the infield dirt took a decent amount of rain, so at the very least, some drying agent mixture is going to come out and cover the infield dirt because that was exposed to the rain for a little bit. But this just turned out to be a small little pop-up rain shower out of nowhere, because if the Sounds had this on their radar, they would not have started the game. Thomas Trotter is as good as it gets. Along with Doug Scopel and Adam English and the Sounds leadership in these scenarios, as good as it gets at monitoring the weather, predicting it, avoiding those rare situations where you get surprised by something, and this one had to have come out of nowhere. And then when it started, I think the feeling was, okay, this is going to pass, no big deal. And then it got just a little bit harder than I think they would have predicted when they realized the rain was here. And that's when it kind of got to that point of no return of like, well, we got to get this tarp on the field if it's going to continue like this. And it didn't continue like that for very long. But those are those tough decisions that umpires and groundskeepers have to make in the moment. You're trying to predict something that can be unpredictable. And the Sounds are as good as anybody at doing it. So this will go down as a delay, but thankfully it's not going to be that long. The tarp is getting rolled back up and put away. The four-man umpiring crew is Austin Snow behind the plate. Jacob Metz, who joined the crew yesterday, he's down at third. Ben Phillips is the crew chief at second base tonight. And Travis Brewer is over at first. And they're all gathered along the third baseline while the Sounds grounds crew empties bags of the drying mixture to try to soak up some of that moisture around the infield. So they're going to need to work on it a little bit. But, again, all things considered, it is unlikely to be a very long delay. And, you know, once the tarp goes on the infield, even if the rain stops immediately, you normally wait 30 to 40 minutes before any kind of decision is made. And I think that was really what was good to avoid there, where the umpires walked back out. They realized it stopped raining, and they kind of said, hang on, do we really need to do this now? Look, it's stopping the rain. And they looked at the radar again, and, you know, you're minimizing the requirement of a length of delay if you can prevent that tarp from fully going onto the field. And now Rick Sweet and Kanekoa Teixeira are gathered behind home plate. And they're going to talk to a couple of the umpires here while they watch the grounds crew try to get this field quickly back into playable mode in hopes of minimizing any kind of long delay. We've got a couple of moments here. One, we can remind you this copyrighted broadcast is presented by authority of the Nashville Sounds Baseball Club and may not be reproduced or retransmitted in any form. And the accounts and descriptions of this game may not be disseminated without the express written consent of the Nashville Sounds Baseball Club. Stripers have the bases loaded with nobody out. Brewer Hicklin will be the batter. The rain was clearly bothering Harrison Garabito as he walked two of the first three batters he faced. He walked wisely on four straight. The game-starting walk to Jarvis came on five pitches. So Garabito's already thrown 12 pitches and not gotten an out, but now the rain has stopped. And it's just a matter of getting the field back into a playable mode. We know this field drains incredibly well on the grass. It's just a matter of the dirt right now that they are working on. And they've emptied several bags of the drying mixture. And now they're just trying to smooth it out, saturate some of the moisture. And then the managers and umpires will assess the safety of the field once the grounds crew gets it into a point where they feel confident in the quality of that playing field. This one came out of nowhere, no doubt. It was not a very big sell. It was not on the radar. And then it was. And it was right at first pitch time, right over the ballpark. And it lasted for several minutes. And rained fairly hard there for some of that time, and that led to 5 minutes into the ball game, the game going into delay. But hopefully this will not be too much longer of a delay. The Sounds did make some roster moves before the game. We can get to that, too, while we have a moment. You heard me say Andrick Nava is in the lineup for the Sounds. Remember, he came onto the active roster yesterday with Ramon Rodriguez going on the injured list. Well, the Sounds made another move at catcher today. They've added catcher Darian Miller from AA Biloxi. And he'll make his AAA debut whenever he gets into action. Darian Miller added to the Sounds roster. He's a left-handed batting catcher, 25 years old. He was a high school draft pick of the Brewers back in 2019. And he's had a lot of time at AA the last few years, including a strong offensive season this year. So Darian Miller was added to the roster today. Freddy Zamora was placed on the development list to make room there for Miller. The Sounds also had to make a spot for Craig Yoho after he was optioned by the Brewers a few days ago. Yoho is available in the Sounds bullpen. And to make room for Yoho, at least for now, Caleb Bowman has been placed on the development list. Bowman threw 42 pitches last night, so he was going to be unavailable out of the bullpen for a couple days anyway. So that spot that he had, at least for now, is occupied by Yoho. So the Sounds made a couple of moves today. They remain at 28 active with the additions of Miller and Yoho, and then Zamora and Bowman going on the development list. Now, it sounds like tomorrow the Sounds will reinstate Jet Williams from the temporary inactive list. I saw Williams around the ball club today, but when you go on the temporary inactive list, it's a three-day requirement that you've got to be inactive. And Williams was away from the team for a family wedding, so Jet is back, but he's not eligible to be activated until tomorrow. So it's a Sounds lineup tonight without Akil Baddoo once again. He's on the injured list. Jet Williams remains on the temporary inactive list, and it's a night off for Jefferson Carroll as well as Luis Matos, and Darian Miller joining from AA is the third guy on the bench. So the Sounds with a little bit different look tonight. They made some moves today to get a couple of guys activated, and they're at a full 28-man active roster as they play Game 5 of this series here tonight. Again, if you're just tuning in, we are in a mild delay here. The tarp never fully got pulled out and covered the infield. It was going to be, and then the little pop-up shower stopped. And so the Sounds grounds crew is working on the infield right now, trying to soak up some of that moisture that fell with a fairly heavy rain there for a few minutes. So Rick Sweet and Kanakoa Teixeira are standing behind home plate, ready to evaluate the infield once the grounds crew is done with its work. So everybody around the ballpark is just kind of in a holding pattern, but all the folks who had to head for cover have come right back out. It did not rain for very long, but it was a fairly hard rain there for a few minutes, and that's what's requiring some additional work to the field. Now Ben Phillips, and I think that's Jacob Metz, the third base umpire, who are coming back to talk to Rick Sweet and Kanakoa Teixeira. On the out-of-town scoreboard, the Parent Club Brewers have an immediate 1-0 lead on the Cubs. Jackson Churio with a first-inning homer off new Cubs pitcher David Peterson. They just acquired him from the Mets the other day. The Cubs with all kinds of starting pitching injuries, so they went out and acquired David Peterson. That Iowa pitching staff has really thinned out, and that was not a very good pitching staff when we saw them even back in May. So the Cubs had acquired David Peterson from the Mets, and he was greeted by Jackson Churio with a leadoff homer in the bottom of the first inning in Milwaukee. So Kyle Harrison is working in the fourth inning with a 1-0 lead. All the out-of-town scoreboard updates are brought to you by Matt Harden Law, a personal injury law firm for Tennesseans by Tennesseans. They're part of your local community and here to help you back to your life after a car wreck or personal injury. Matt Harden Law, the local firm that locals trust. So a good start for the Brewers, and they beat the Cubs last night. 1-0 Brewers right now in the fourth inning. They've got a 7.5-game lead on the Cubs and an 8-game lead on the Cardinals. And the Cardinals are hosting the Marlins and down 1-0 in the third against Miami. A couple of updates on the big league board. The Reds won today in Pittsburgh, scoring 3 runs in the 9th inning to upend Gregory Soto and get a win. Chase Petty got the save in that one for the Reds. The White Sox won again. They beat the Royals 2-1. White Sox entered play today with a 1-game lead on the Guardians atop the AL Central. The Rangers beat the Blue Jays 7-4 as Peyton Gray got the victory over Dylan Cease in that Rangers victory in Toronto. The Blue Jays have now dropped 5 in a row. And the Astros beat the Tigers 8-6 in Detroit with Josh Hader getting a save in that one for the Astros. Everything else is under the lights, and the Braves are at the Giants a little bit later tonight with former striper Bryce Elder going up against Logan Webb.

0: How is the quality of the infield after the rain that fell? And so they might be being told downstairs that it's going to take a little while. We're seeing virtually all the stripers who were in their first base dugout heading across the field to the third base side, where they access the stairs to go up to their clubhouse while the grounds crew continues to work. Now, the Sounds still have some guys in their dugout, and we've not been given any official word here in the press box about any kind of restart time. But the Gwinnett guys are at least for a little while, it looks like, headed upstairs to their clubhouse. Meanwhile, the Sounds grounds crew works on the infield, and we wait to see how much time will be needed before this game can get back underway. The longer it goes, the harder you would think it becomes for Harrison Garabito to continue his night. Now, it was already essentially going to be a bullpen game for the Sounds. Garabito was only going to go a few innings tonight anyway, but that would definitely change the equation for the Sounds if his night is over already, having thrown 12 pitches in this top of the first inning. So we right now just have to wait and see how long it takes the infield to get back into a mode that is deemed playable. Looks like they're bringing out some more of the bags of the turfus or the kitty litter type mixture that the teams use on the infield to dry it up when it's wet. So a little bit more time at least is being required. Let's do this. Let's step aside for a commercial break, and we'll come back to the ballpark here in a moment and reset the scenarios here at First Horizon Park. We've got no score in the top of the first inning, and a weather delay came up on us, and work being done on the infield to get that playable once again on this Saturday night. Back in a moment after this on 94.9 The Fan and the Sounds Radio Network.
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0: Welcome back to First Horizon Park. Jeff M. here with you once again, where we are in a delay after a pop-up shower dropped onto First Horizon Park right at first pitch time. The teams tried to play through the rain. It intensified and it lengthened, and it got to the point where ultimately the tarp was going to come on the field. And then right as the tarp was being rolled out, the umpire said, well, hang on, it has stopped raining. Let's not pull the tarp and try to avoid a longer delay. And now it's just a matter of the grounds crew getting the infield back to a dryable enough condition for this game to continue. So a lot of work being done on that infield right now. The batter's box area, the mound, anywhere that's not grass right now on that field is getting a lot of attention from rakes and drying agent mixtures and a lot of manpower by the Sounds to try to get this field back and playable to continue this top of the first inning. While we have a moment, let's